0: Many, many different types of, you know, from broadcast to corporate to not-for-profits. And I kind of made a switch into mental health over the past 3 years. And that's what we'll be talking about tonight, mental health.
1: Right. And so we'll get you started with a couple of tunes first. And by the way, I've played this promo for the show a couple of times, and no, we did not get that astrophysicist to do this. It was just a matter of manipulating the voice.
2: Dr. Rex Strixey here. Last week we made an electron microscope using an X-ray tube from a 1950s shoe store machine. Today we're going to make a backyard gravitational wave detector. Collect a 50-gallon blue plastic drum, 8 feet of rubber hosing, 8 feet of 3/4-inch PVC tubing, and 2 10-meter 2-inch PVC tubing, plus purple general-purpose adhesive and stainless steel hose clamps. Next, we'll take apart 4 expensive reflecting telescopes for their mirrors. Fill the drums with 50 gallons of liquid chlorine from Ollie's. Lastly, see last year's podcast on how to make a basement laser. You'll need 2 of them. Drill 4 holes in the plastic drum. 2 on the bottom and 2 on the sides. Cut equal lengths of 3/4-inch tubing and insert and glue as inlet and outlet at the bottom where you'll attach the vacuum pumps. Attach larger tubing to left and right holes with glue, then mount them on sawhorses in an L shape. Set up mirrors in the drum to reflect the light down the lengths of the 10-meter tubes with mirrors at each end. Lastly, you'll need to turn 2 20-pound lead bricks into gas using lasers. Be careful, makers. Lasers, chlorine, and lead fumes are dangerous. Always wear a safety apron. However, if you want to detect waves without the work, tune in to Remembering the Future on WRFZ-FM on your radio or online at RochesterFreeRadio.com. Well, that's it for today. Next week, we'll make a moon rocket. This is Dr. Rex Strixey saying, do not attempt these projects at home.

0: our treatment, because our bodies are so complex. You can't generally have a doctor who knows everything. So we segment into our primary care. We have endocrinologists. We have oncologists. Every single specialty just focuses on one area, and it's difficult for them to actually have conversations because they're only limited to 15 or 20 minutes, again, because of our health insurance, how it gets paid.
1: Yeah, it's an unfortunate reality. I worked for almost 30 years in healthcare, starting in the late 70s. But one of the things I saw was the physicians who were trained before 1980 were what I consider to be generalists. Not only that, they were well-read. Think of the breadth of things to read, philosophy, literature, fiction, those kinds of things, including papers and medical books, that kind of stuff. So you could discuss with them on a number of topics. After 1980, there was this shift from being a generalist to being a technician who specialized in something. And I worked as a prosector for the medical school anatomy class of corpses. And I could see it and hear it in the commentary and discussions with med students coming up then, that they were more than happy to be technicians and rely on testing and imaging rather than diagnostics through symptoms.
0: Yeah, that is a, kind of the reductionist type viewpoint instead of a holistic. And it does take a little more time, and you have to develop relationship. I always like to say that I work collaboratively with whatever doctor that I'm dealing with, because, hey, it's my body and no one knows more about it than me. And when we have that collaborative relationship, they get to respect me, I respect them, and we can solve whatever issue together. And that, I think, is a very important recommendation that I always give people.
1: And I think it's paramount in mental health. Because so much of mental health, even if you look at the long tails of it, the extremes, manic depressives or psychotics or something like that, the majority are in the middle, and the symptoms are specific to them, and they're not quite as obvious. I mean, think of OCD, for example. Is it a big problem that you wash your hands all the time?
0: Some people wash their hands so much that they are red and raw.
1: Right.
0: A relative of mine had an addictive personality, and he was a gambler. He actually won $1 million.
1: And then lost it next week?
0: After a couple of years, he lost all of it. Drove his father into $350,000 of debt. And that was just a tremendous tragedy. And that person's not alone. There's alcoholics, who that addictive personality, and mental addiction and mental health issues kind of go hand in hand. Sometimes people have to kind of hit bottom. They have to realize that they have agency, that this is not something that's outside of themselves, that is, they're not a victim. They need to actually start to understand that they can change things, that they are just not a victim, and it may be that they have to hit bottom, where they finally go, I can't go on this way. What can I do?
1: Right, and the decision to do that is internal.
0: Yeah.
1: I've seen that, I've observed that in others myself. When I was in Sacramento. I was

0: working at what became University of Davis's Medical Center. It used to be the old Sacramento County Hospital. Anyway, they co-opted it and then set up a residency program. And as a consequence of working at the medical school, I got to meet a lot of residents. And I met this one woman who was going through her residency, and she went through a similar thing. San Francisco in the 1970s was still redounding from the flower power, psychedelic drugs are the answer, or drugs help you to see another world kind of thing. And a lot of folks adopted that lifestyle. And she woke up one day out in a summertime camp place. And this is in winter, and winters are mild in Northern California. And she woke up one day and said, you know, I don't want to do this anymore. And she'd done it for maybe 2 years. Got herself together, got herself in medical school, and was now a resident. So it was an internal thing. I'm not sure that her parents were convinced that she was going to do anything more than be this itinerant layabout.
1: You can never change someone unless they want to change.
0: Right.
1: And that's sort of, that gave you kind of a mashup that we can play later. And
0: once I figure out how to transfer it.
1: Technology, it's a great thing when it works.
0: After a certain age, it boggles the mind.
1: Well, if we do get that, there's songs from George Harrison, one of my favorites. The first one is called Brainwashed. And the second one is Any Road. And these really talk about, you know, our need to figure out a plan for our lives. If we are so inundated with external voices through social media and the news, and they can, you know, really brainwash our ideas, and we're not thinking for ourselves.
0: Well, and the other part of that is the structure of media, as I understand it, especially on the Internet of Things. There's a limited amount of time to convey complicated information. Mental health is a complicated subject. And so there's a tendency to, as you were saying earlier, reduce it down to what kind of words grab. I mean, look at the thumbnails on the internet, TikTok and YouTube, and they have a thumbnail that's got these buzzwords, shocking and betrayal and dirty deeds and caught with a hand in the cookie jar or something, and a salacious little tiny picture of a woman partially dressed, and you pull it up and it's nothing like that. There's no real information. There's a more of a come on, especially with mainstream media. It's even worse if you go to the right side of the political spectrum and try to find something that is a discussion about fact-based information. But I know that one of the questions I had on my sheet there was about how current administration, the Trump administration, is trying to abandon federal support for mental health, much like Reagan administration did back where it started dumping people on the streets.
1: That, the medical funding, Medicaid, Medicare, current administration is actually pushing its own prescription service.
0: Yeah, Trump and, RX, right?
1: Right. and so there's so much of a push to make profit for this administration, which is a whole other direction.
0: So he shamelessly claimed there's nothing wrong with the fact that in the last year and a half he's made $2 billion for himself.
1: Yeah, I was just listening to a podcast on, it was actually Marketplace that was talking about he's made most of his money in the last year with crypto. Mm-hmm. And the amount of how it is entangled with other countries, and it's really quite disturbing.
0: So he was just raging recently about his son-in-law who lost $800 million in some sort of crypto scam.
1: Yeah. Well, I do want to say that mental health issues, it's become quite a crisis, not only for adults, but even reaching down to children. The statistics are 1 in 5 people will suffer mental health issues, and it is like the leading cause of disability and work disruption and loss of productivity due to mental health issues.
0: 20% of the population is what that boils down to. The other part about that is, as the population grows, the total number of that 20% goes up as well. The need is actually greater, not less.
1: Yeah, and so there's quite a need. One of the things I am working on, this is a long-term project, is to develop a documentary series on the crisis affecting children's mental health, because...
0: Ooh, you should elaborate.
1: Well, it's called The True Child Within. And actually, I had worked on trying to get a documentary on pediatric bipolar disorder done in about 2008. And I was able to interview Dr. Tom Insel. Tom Insel was the director of the National Institute of Mental Health. He was the top medical doctor in the government.
0: You mean someone with expertise?
1: He actually knew what he was talking about, and I was able to do a 6-minute trailer trying to get funding. I never got that funded, but 20 years later, I talked to one of the medical researchers I had interviewed, and she encouraged me to kind of reboot the project. So that was about 3 years ago, and. Yeah, I think it will happen. It'll probably take up to 3 or more years, but I have some good people, I think, who are lined up. My good friend Craig Braden, I've known him he was the first freelancer I ever hired for a job. He's the cinematographer for the New York Yankees. He's worked on 4 documentaries, and he worked with someone you might have heard of, Paul McCartney, and he worked with him for 2 years.
0: Yeah, I think he played bass.
1: Beatles.
0: Wonderful. By just as a brief digression, a wonderful recapitulation of why the Beatles are so important 70 years post breakup.
1: Yeah. Like I said, it's a long-term project, but there's that is one project that I know will happen. It'll just take some time. I need to find a national producer director, and that's part of my goal at this point. I hope we start fundraising within the next year.
0: Are you finding it increasingly difficult to fundraise in this environment, highly motivated by what I see as a hyper-competitive grab for the cash?
1: I think that a lot of not-for-profits are having issues because money is tight right now. Inflation has skyrocketed, and people's incomes are not keeping pace with their expenses and their living expenses. So yeah, it's and there's just so many needs that we used to fund through collectively through the government, but that has been drastically changed.
0: Right. There is a common thread in what I consider to be MAGA, Trumpist supporters, and that is the government is handing out money. And there's a local writer here, David K. Johnson. Do you know him?
1: No.
0: Anyway, he's followed Trump. And one of his great books talks about what the government does with the money that comes in. And it all comes from taxes. And for anybody to start filching it, like who's his chief racist? Miller.
1: Oh, Stephen Miller.
0: Stephen Miller got questioned by Congress. What happened to $4.8 billion? You've taken it out of your budget. Where is that? And he clammed up and then disappeared for about a month. He's back now running the circuit. But the point is if there's not enough money, $4.8 billion would go a long way to helping situations like yours and others who want to get the word out.
1: Yeah, in fact, I'm reading or actually listening to Regime Change, which is the new book out by the New York Times reporters.
0: They Shaw had and...
1: Let me see. That was Maggie Haberman and Jonathan Swan.
0: Right.
1: And they actually did a great interview. Go back about a week, I think, ago, or maybe longer, on The Daily Show.
0: Yeah, I saw that.
1: Yeah, they were interviewed, and it's just kind of shocking when you they pretty much focus on basically the last 2 years, but they do go back, and it's very well researched, very shocking.
0: Well, it's analogous in my estimation to Fear, Woodward book that came out about the Trump administration, the first one.
1: Yeah, I did not read or listen to that. No.
0: And why one needs to understand that this guy cannot be anywhere near legitimate operations, and yet somehow in the scheme of things, he found his way back to the presidency. I understand he has this group of oligarchs pushing to be Putin-like supporters, multi-billionaires who really funded his campaign. So, but even so, the reality is that he's not there to govern.
1: No, I think he has a lot of his advisors and top his closest advisors, tight circle, who actually carry out his biddings and his thoughts. But I was surprised listening to Regime Change. He's not stupid. He is an evil genius. In some ways, but that's my own personal thoughts. There are many people who, believe in him and what he's doing, hook, line, and sinker. But
0: yeah, there's a fellow has a podcast, and he takes right side of the political spectrum comers. And the only first question, he starts it all by saying, "Why do you support or do you support Trump or some other?" And then it goes off from there. And the reality is there isn't what I would consider to be a fact-based or rational argument for the support. It's all think, feel, and believe.
1: Yeah. Yeah, that's something we're not going to solve soon. Well, but hopefully I do encourage. I am involved in the local board of elections. I am an election inspector, and I also always tell people to vote. It does matter. And
0: does.
1: I think the midterms are coming up, and I think there could be a big change that could happen.
0: Well,
1: but
0: only
1: if you vote.
0: Yeah, I look forward to that. I think that is true. Vote does matter. I worked on a number of campaigns in the last 5 or 6 years, the thing that I'm best at is door knocking and talking with voters, both on both sides. A lot of vets on the right side of the political spectrum, just really pissed off with everything. But then when I worked at the VA, it was clear that these were folks who the VA let down.
1: Mm-hmm.
0: PTSD is a real problem, speaking of mental illness. And it's a spectrum of a disorder. It's not just everybody's affected the same. Some, it's mild. They come back and they get back to work. For others, it's so severe they can't remember their kids' names.
1: Yeah. I mean, I always tell people that we are closer in our beliefs than we appear to be on the surface. I believe most people, a great majority, want good paying jobs. They want education that will help their children succeed. We all want good housing. We want clean air, good water. We want nutritious foods. The question really is not about what we want, it's how we're going to achieve it. And that is where we differ.
0: Well, the question that I have is, if that's the case, why is Linda McMahon dissembling part by part the Department of Education? What is the antipathy that Project 2025 has with public education?
1: Good question. And I think that that is to drive fear. It's fear-driven, and it also wants to segment society into the haves and the have-nots, and because they're just easier to control when someone is not educated.
0: Well, couldn't agree with that more. You know, that period between post-World War II right up until the 1980s demonstrated the value of education. Excuse me. Nobody said that when the military men primarily came back from fighting a successful war, really defeating Nazism, fascism, that by going to school and choosing to be an engineer of one sort or another, that there was going to be a space program where their expertise would be necessary. And the reality is there is nobody I've ever talked to who can predict the future more than a few minutes ahead. Even if they make plans for tomorrow, no one says they're going to come. So I think that demonstrates the value of education. All these vets came back, took up the GI Bill, got themselves through four years of college, and then 400,000 people found themselves putting a person on the moon.
1: Yeah, that was probably the greatest expansion of education and technology when, you know, post-World War II, we brought in technology, you know, the computer just boomed, and we had the interstate highway and travel.
0: That's Eisenhower.
1: GPS.
0: Yeah, you know, Eisenhower, when he was traveling through Germany, traveling on the Autobahn, essentially said to himself, we need to have this.
1: And we were doing things that benefited all of America.
0: That's a great point. Instead of the few.
1: Right.
0: So let's have a little bit of music.
1: Sounds good.
0: And in the meantime, we'll work on. I got these things that wants me to go to. I don't know, I went to Boombox or whatever it is, Dropbox, and it tells me I have to go through one of three things, and all of them ask for this personal information to sign up for this, and I don't do that. I'm really phobic when they start asking. TikTok.
1: We'll try and work that out.
0: Yeah, TikTok, we've got friends around the world. And TikTok's a great way to, like Instagram, to, I think, no, it was Instagram that he wanted us to have a circle of friends. And I thought, great, I'll sign up for it. And then I'm looking at the EULA and it says, I'm giving them permission to take everything from my phone and for their own purposes. And I thought, well, no, I'll use your thing, but you can't have access to my contacts, my Gmail account, any of that. That to me is too much. So anyway, so this is a couple more tunes I wanted to get to. There's a director by the name of Jonathan Demme, and he did a series of wonderful films in the late 70s and early 80s. And he was also in a rock and roll band with a band supported by these guys called the Suburban Lawns. This is a tune from that. Okay, play.

0: Yeah, well, one of my favorite style of bands, it may not seem like too much, but it's a band called a band called Slug, and from 1992, the tune was called Swingers. I didn't get the Swingers part, and then in brackets, Someday. So they're out of Los Angeles. They started as a rock and roll band and then went post-hardcore and got into this drone noise stuff. But you gotta love it. I mean, it's a range of variation. Before that was a 60s rock and roll band called Peck's Bad Boys. And we heard Crazy World from a Spector Records 45. They are out of Bronx, New York. And then it was trying to get into the swing of psychedelia, either the Mersey Beat, something like if you weren't into blues, and Peck's Boys were into rock and roll. And then started off with Jonathan Demme and the Suburban Lawns in Gidget Goes to Hell. It's from a Saturday Night Live skit about 1980. And the Suburban Lawns are out of Los Angeles, California. Started as a rock and roll band, then got into some post-punk, and now they're into what's called math rock, which is this sort of angular stuttering a la Devo. So that brings us back to the healthy part of the show and Dave Barker. And so we're going to continue some of the conversation, but you had to make a shout out.
1: I need to make a shout out to my good friend and colleague, Brian Maslin. 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
0: Very good. 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You can make a one-time donation, you can do it monthly, you can do big, little, whatever it is you can afford. The folks behind the microphone 24 hours a day, 7 days a week throughout the year produce these programs. They pay a membership fee on a monthly basis for the privilege of doing so. What Maslin and the board, Mike G. DiGiorio, who's the now the station or the board president, I believe, but he's also the tech guy, and everybody wears multiple hats, and all of them contribute to this thing that after the huge gobbling up of community radio stations in the late 1980s and into the 90s by corporations and church groups. A lot of community radio stations simply disappeared. And that is everything from the corn country to the desert to the eastern seaboard. A lot of stations simply disappeared. And what the Obama administration did was to set up this thing of low power stations to give the community a voice. And Maslin and a group of other guys, mostly Army vets, got together with radio experience and said, we need to apply for one of these low power licenses. And I am so glad they did. I'm thankful every week for the privilege of having airtime to play music that I like and to have interviews of interesting people like Dave.
1: Thank you. Yeah, I think this is great. And actually, we finally figured out how to get this mashup that I actually put together. And this is a mashup from George Harrison, one of the Beatles. And it starts out with Brainwashed and goes to Any Road. And the last one, What is Life? And I think I chose these three songs because in today's world, we can easily be manipulated or allow our information to be filtered through influencers and politicians and social media. And that's why I selected brainwashed. And then any road is because if you don't have a plan on what you want to do to your life, you're going to get there anyways. So you need to make sure that you do have a plan so that you get to your destination. And then just, what is life? It's just kind of a love song.
0: So you need...
1: And here...
0: Crank it up.
1: Here we go.

0: So back to the topic at hand, and you had some thoughts on treatment.
1: Yeah, I think that there's a lot that people can do without medication. I think that we've been sold a bill of goods by the big pharma, and most of a lot of this information comes from two sources. One is from Robert Whittaker, who wrote a book called the now I'm going to space on the name. It's the Anatomy of an Epidemic. And it talks about the rise of pharmaceutical drugs.
0: Now, this isn't the same Whittaker that said there was a connection between MMR and autism, is it?
1: No. He does a good history about how pharmaceutical drugs, and especially the ones for trying to treat mental health, actually are what's called iatrogenic, which
0: iatrogenic. That
1: thank
0: means
1: you.
0: Doctor induced.
1: That and actually treatment induced, so that the SSRIs are actually addicting. And when people, they do work, but they kind of work too well, and they actually produce excess. They do the reverse of what they're supposed to. There's the myth of the chemical imbalance, and there is absolutely no evidence that there is a chemical imbalance with serotonin, which most antidepressants affect.
0: It depends, though. I mean, when you talk about chemistry, you have to talk about, chemistry at a certain level of the nervous system, and that is synaptic operation. And that's where serotonin does its job, going from one neuron to another. But you're right about the SSRIs. They are treating the problem with a sledgehammer. If a person's got a mental health issue and you hit him in the head, and that's in effect what they're doing. This idea of finding a way to titer medication based on individual needs, I think, is where treatment ought to be going.
1: Yeah, I think that I think it should be informed choice. First off, and if someone does decide that they want to take a antidepressant, that's fine. And once they have recovered, which could be within a month or two, they should be encouraged to go off the medication before they become actually addicted to.
0: Right. But there's no. Today I'm on it, tomorrow I'm not. One has to titer down.
1: It depends. Some people, like myself, I was able to get off an SSRI immediately, and I had no effects. And I'm not sure that there's any good statistics on who needs to titrate off. And right now there's a woman, Laura Delano, who wrote a book on her experience of addiction to the pharmaceutical drugs. And she had to, it took her about 3 years. And that's not totally unusual. For many people, they actually have to do what they call a hyperbolic tapering, which can take a year or longer, 3 years.
0: But I think that indicates individual variation, and that's what needs to be taken into account. Do you know of Arthur Sackler and the Sackler family? What he did in the 50s and 60s with the pharmaceutical industry is he took emphasis on the effect of drugs and effectiveness and efficacy and put it on advertising. That to me was because advertising is propaganda for whatever company or industry is pumping out whatever. The second thing that happened is the advertisement targeting. I recall in the early 80s going to the library, you don't do that much anymore, but, you know, they had volumes and volumes of medical magazines, and you thumb through it, and there's advertisements for all kinds of drugs. And towards the end were advertisements targeted for women about going back to school, that they, for the anxiety, they needed to take this drug. And that kind of stuff, I think, needs to be
1: Yes, the benzodiazepines were the mother's little helper.
0: Yeah.
1: And those were extremely addictive. And again, The Anatomy of an Epidemic by Robert Whittaker explains the terrible, terrible way that benzodiazepines, Valium, was one of many, and they knew that they were addictive, and yet they kept pushing them, and they were really some people just could never get off these drugs.
0: And that was the first big drugs that Sackler and the family eventually were pushing, were benzodiazepines, all kinds of stimulants, methadrine, amphetamines, benzodiazepines.
1: Then they got into the opioids.
0: Well, that started really in the 70s when opioids came online, and they were looking for substitutes, and these synthetic opioids started hitting. And then again, the detail individuals working with the pharmaceutical house, usually young, energetic, and quite ambitious, well-dressed folks being highly paid, would go into the doctor's office, and the doctor would say, well, what do you recommend here? And the normal dose for opioids was 10 to 20 milligrams. But they were told by their company, you really need to push 80 milligrams. We charge more for the tablet, turnover is greater, but people were getting respiratory arrest, cardiac problems. And then, of course, 300,000 people were killed off one way or another from the addiction to these opioids. And now it's ketamine, which is just another horse tranquilizer that people are taking.
1: Now, there is, I actually just listened to a podcast that was talking about ketamine, and the interesting part was the researcher was saying that it does not change neurotransmitters. It does encourage or helps neuroplasticity in the brain, but this researcher said you need to get off the ketamine as quickly as possible, maybe 3 or more treatments, and it should be all done through medically supervised. So there is, I mean, when you look at psychedelics, actually, there's a lot of research that shows that even sometimes for some people, experience with a psychedelic drug is able to help alleviate long-term depression.
0: Yes, but it also can have damage. Peter Green, Sid Barrett, Brian Jones all got themselves in trouble. Peter Green, probably one of the best transitional blues artists of the 1960s. Fleetwood Mac was his first. He played with John Mayall and other groups, but he started his own band, called it Fleetwood Mac. And he one time was enough to throw him off. He came back about 10 or 15 years later. I actually saw him in Boston. You know, he had put on weight and he was sweating profusely, but what a nice guy, and he chatted it up about the old days. And
1: well, this is everything in moderation, and it also points to individual variability.
0: Yep.
1: One of my favorite musicians and music producers, Todd Rundgren, who we will hear from later, actually grows his own mushrooms and has been using hallucinogenics for many, many years, but everything in moderation. Alcohol, You name it. These are mind-altering drugs, and we've been using these for thousands and thousands of years.
0: Yes. Well, at one time, drinking beer or mead was a way to get vitamin B and get a lot of calories. But the idea of a functional alcoholic goes to work all day, comes home and drinks a six-pack and goes to bed, that's not uncommon. The same thing with the tweakers. Laurel Canyon had these gentlemen tweakers. David Crosby was one of them, who would, on the weekends, dose themselves up, and then by Monday he was off. So yeah, in moderation, it can be functional.
1: Sure. So with treatment, I totally believe that there are things what I call toxic stressors, and if you do not have proper nutrition, enough exercise, enough sleep. If you do not have strong social connections, if you don't have a meaningful job or purpose in life, these are things that will cause many people to get ill, either physically, mentally, or spiritually. And again, these things are all connected. And these are things that don't cost any money. They don't. There's no external drug that you have to take to gain the benefits of a better, more productive, and more fulfilling life. I think these are things that we need to take a look at. And one of the reasons I'm focused on doing a documentary on children is because children used to be a little more protected. And mental health issues generally would start to be noticed in later adolescence, early adulthood. And that's because children of those ages weren't responsible for getting a job. They were sheltered. But now there's been so much stress and pressure to excel in school. There's social media pressures that we are starting to see children suffer at an earlier age. And when mental health issues, which actually rewire the brain, when we do have this a long-term depression or PTSD or trauma, these things are not only affect the person over a longer time period, they are more difficult to get out of and to cure this issue.
0: But I also think we need to segregate the population of child from young adult. Certainly when I was a kid, my mom would say, go out and play, let's say before school or after school. And the only time you came home, even it was dark, is when you heard your full name being yelled out at the front door. Young kids weren't as well monitored, I think. I think there's more of it now. There's this thing called helicopter moms and tiger moms. And
1: helicopter parents. And this goes into one of the great psychologists, Jonathan Haidt, who wrote a book recently

0: and find themselves in the sex trade in Thailand or something.
1: Okay.
0: But just a minute. And so I think it's a legitimate concern, but I think the paranoia about it and this inducement of anxiety in their kids about it is like giving people too much drugs to cure their problem. I think it's an overreaction rather than an appropriate reaction.
1: Well, my feeling is that children are more more vulnerable to people that they know, people, family members, relatives, clergy, even teachers,
0: what?
1: And boys.
0: Clergy?
1: People who have access to children cause more of the sexual, verbal, and physical abuse than a stranger snatching them off. When kids are not getting what they need at home, and it could be, you know, an abusive parent or alcoholic or substance abuse.
0: Just indifference.
1: Or indifference. The kids will actually leave. And that is when they're vulnerable. And that is when they try and escape their situation. They're trying to do something. They're fearful about what's happening in their environment. And that's when they will get picked up and put into human trafficking and those. It does happen, but I think there's even more of an issue of the people that they know.
0: It's analogous to domestic violence.
1: Yes.
0: 8 out of 10 times it's the husband or the wife. And it's not, you know, that violence doesn't come from somewhere else.
1: Right.
0: So the people you know are... But also remember, there's 260 million people in America, and the internet may give us the impression that every time there's a cop stopping somebody, there's going to be brutality, or every time they go to somebody's house, it's domestic abuse. It happens in a small percentage of times, I believe. And what the internet is doing is condensing it down, so it seems like, gee, one video after another of domestic abuse.
1: No, it happens, but yeah, we are primed to be alerted to fear, and that's what the news organizations understand, and they feed us that, and social media does as well. They feed the algorithms is generated to keep us focused and grab our attention because our eyeballs are money for their sponsors.
0: Yes, but a phenomenon that has occurred age old, as far as I can recall watching TV programs or movies, was that bullying was common in high school and grade school for whatever reason, how somebody dressed, what they said, maybe if they were Mexican or Asian, something like that. Now it's online and it's persistent and insistent. And I don't think every person who is 12 years old and a girl is being bullied, but I do think it happens sufficiently that it does go to self-esteem, it does go to self-respect, and it does cause inability for the individual to separate out the good from the bad. If they're being bombarded on their email or TikTok or their Facebook page every day by some bully.
1: I highly recommend people watch the documentary, The Social Dilemma. And The Social Dilemma interviews the coders and the people who were behind social media, and all of them have left in this documentary because they knew what they were doing was addictive and toxic. And I think if you could, the research I've heard that Mark Zuckerberg and does not let his children go on social media or severely limits it because they know what they are producing is a toxic

0: toxic, addictive thing. I mean, how many adults say that they just do doom scrolling? And
1: but it's really, as you were saying, it's an algorithm that's written to micro-target based on choices that are made. This started with Facebook. They used to put up a new banner, and then they would have a message down there saying, we've got a new banner up. Do you like it or dislike it? And then a person could choose one. Then they'd get a subsequent message saying, what do you like or dislike? And then they get that. And then they'd ask, how much do you dislike it? How much do you like it? Then they'd get that. And from that, a profile would be developed by Facebook, by these coders, by these programmers, who all have an inherent bias. These are human beings, and the people who pay them have an inherent bias. Well, we get a lot of money from folks who doom scroll, for example, because there's a lot of opportunity for eyes on our advertisers, that kind of stuff. This micro-targeting, I think, is a huge contributory factor, and Zuckerberg knows that, and that's why he severely limits his kids having access to it. Reach a certain age, then they're on their own.
0: Sure, sure. Did we want to go to some more music here?
1: Let's go to some more music. Things are all queued up, and we're ready to go. You want an intro?
0: Sure. The first song is by Cheap Trick. And it's Everything Works If You Let It. And there's a thing about letting go and letting things happen, come into your life. And then the second song is Be Good to Yourself, and that's from Journey, because you do have to look after yourself because no one else will. And the last song is from a local artist, and this goes back to 2004, we were trying to do a series called Backstage Country with a good friend of mine, Bill Hendricks. And we were, this was a local artist, Sierra Lynn. There's another Sierra Lynn, but this Sierra Lynn was a local artist, wonderful voice. And she just talks, her song is Look Around. And it's a message to kind of stop, look around, because what's happening around you is, it's all good.
1: Well, and we need to be embedded in it. I just wanted to add a parenthesis. I have a wonderful tune by an all-girl band from the 60s called The Maggots. And it's called Get Tammy Wynette. Because at that time, as a country star, she was being brutalized by her husband backstage.
0: Oh, boy. Boy. Okay, so whenever you're ready, we can go ahead.

0: Oh, I know one. All right. So we're having some George technical difficulties.
1: He is sticking out, Scarecrow.
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4: 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He's afraid of his tail.
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0: So, here we are back again to talk this time on, any more on treatment, or did we cover that?
7: No, I thought we did. We could go on and on, but I think we had talked about consciousness.
0: Oh, okay. Well, the reason I raised that topic is because we had a conversation, I don't know, maybe a month ago, and you were talking about your picture of consciousness, and I thought it would be interesting to hear you elaborate that.
7: Conscious. I like to use David Chalmers' description. This goes back to a 2012 TED Talk that he gave. And
0: but Chalmers, what's his specialty? Philosophy.
7: He's a philosophy, and he's not a neuroscientist, but
0: Of science, philosopher of science,
7: and. He talked about thinking about the hard problem of consciousness is that they've been trying to look at the brain and figure out how does consciousness arise. Is it an emergent property? And they were trying to, try and find the area in the brain where consciousness arises from. And he posited the idea that maybe consciousness is a fundamental property of the universe, just like electromagnetism, gravity, quantum mechanics, strong and weak nuclear forces, and consciousness is actually a fundamental force, and when it's every single part of the universe actually has maybe a very small part of what he calls psi, PSI. And when you have a complex organism, such as the brain or other things, it actually arises and can become self-aware.
0: So this psi, PSI, isn't the Schrodinger wave function? No?
7: No, it is yet to be, quantified in terms of, or explained in terms of how we can explain, we can barely explain how gravity works. We think there's gravitons or something, and we sort of know how the electromagnetic waves work. So it's still, a debate. That's one theory.
0: Well, that's why I take pause when I listen to computer scientists, programmers, and people paying for, let's say, the big AGI machines. When they start talking about machine consciousness, if we don't know what human consciousness is, I'll be darned if they can define for me what machine consciousness is. It's not simply because of complexity. Certainly complexity plays a big role in consciousness. But if you look at the simplest organisms, they're aware of their environment and they react to it. And that certainly has to be paradigmatic for building on 500 million years worth of biological evolution to increasingly elaborate. I mean, that's why our brain is so divided up, and all types of functions are parcelated to here and there, and a vision in the back, and thinking in the front, and hearing on the two sides, and right brain, left brain, all that stuff. There's the amygdala, you know, and the limbic system. I mean, it's all, but it's all tied in, and it works in this coordinated fashion. And I really think on a certain level that's, it came from 500 million years of biological evolution. And I do think, as you're suggesting, that it is an emergent property. I think we've just used it so well. It's the kind of thing that gave us a leap out of living in the forest and making beds every night and shitting in the nest the next morning, when we, you know, like our primate cousins do. There's some reason that humans left that behind, not simply because they were upright and they had free hands, but because there was a different level of consciousness about their environment.
7: It's such a fascinating philosophical, scientific area that we still cannot totally explain. And yet we experience consciousness all the time, except sometimes when we go to sleep, and then we have dreams.
0: Right, a different kind. But so how would you tie that into this idea of mental health?
7: Good question. I think that consciousness can, I mean, when we have anxiety and our consciousness focuses on the things that could happen, it's a fear and it's a projection of what may happen or could happen, and we get caught up in this loop, this tape recorder in our head saying, you know, oh my goodness, you know, this may happen. We start to believe it, that it's a fait accompli.
0: And given a range of variations, some perseverate more, some yes. perseverate less.
7: Right. And when we, depression is often explained as we have regrets about what has happened. It's focusing on the past, and it's a tape recorder. Oh God, I can't believe I did that. I'm always so stupid. I can't even think. And you just get down this rabbit hole of inadequacy and failure, and it becomes then a self-fulfilling prophecy. So that's how I think consciousness is something that we learn to control. I like to do meditation to kind of quiet my mind, to be able to say, to stop myself and say, wait a minute, is this really happening, or am I just projecting into the past or into the future? What's happening right here, right now?
0: And that, in a way, is a process that Immanuel Kant suggested. When you have a question, a doubt, or some uncertainty, you stop, analyze, and then try to synthesize what information you have, and then move forward. Is that similar?
7: Yeah, I think so. I can't explain why people will have hallucinations, hear voices, or my older brother had paranoid mania. And at one point believed that he was getting communications through the high tension wires, that he was receiving messages.
0: Well, you know, when you were at my house a month or so ago, that's why I had you put on that tinfoil hat, because we're getting communications through the high tension lines.
7: And actually, Todd Rundgren has a song called Tinfoil Hat.
0: Oh, really?
7: Oh, yeah.
0: There was a point that you were making regarding this ability to analyze the situation, even in a depressive state. And And I think that, too, is a tool of consciousness. Stop the process, even if it's momentarily, and saying, is this really happening, or is it really necessary? Should I be doing something else? I think that's that shows that, as far as I'm concerned, that individuals have the ability to make those choices. And I do think it's predicated on individual free will.
7: And that's another philosophical question. Do we have free will? Or is this just a world that is like a giant clock, that all the universal laws that govern gravity, light, every physical and energy is dictated through universal laws? And if you take that viewpoint, you may say, this world started, as far as we know, with the Big Bang, when there was all the mass in the universe was consolidated to a single point, and there was an instability, and then we're off to the races, and we have a universe.
0: But I contend that we really live in three universes. There's the cosmological one, there's the subatomic one, and this one that we live in. Now, both of the other two we benefit from. We benefit from the cosmological constants and the consistencies of what appear as clockwork. And at the same time, at the subatomic level, we benefit from atoms coming together, atoms forming molecules, molecules being the first thing that natural selection acts on. But humans are like herding cats. If it wasn't for free will, there'd be no need for governments. There'd be no need for different colors. We'd all be wearing the same outfits. I think that free will is this ability to choose among not just behavioral options, but a multitude of options on a daily basis. And certainly people do fall into patterns and habit, without question. But I think the reality is it's as you were suggesting, you can break out of that pattern or that habit.
7: Yes, yes. And that is something, what is it, Alan Watts said that we are an eye into the universe discovering itself, or something like that.
0: Well, I think that human curiosity, another choice to do something. I read a book about Columbus a number of years ago, and the one thing that the author talked about that struck me was that for whatever it is, humans left their home in Africa and started walking out and to the rest of the world over several million years. And what is it that compelled Columbus to leave Spain and go find India? Complete misconception about the structure of the Earth, and no idea that in between the Atlantic Ocean and the Pacific Ocean was a whole new continent to be discovered, mm-hmm. with people living on it. And he called it, exploration plan discovery. You have this idea that you're going to find something. The reality is you're uncertain about what. Got a predisposition, but you don't know until you get there what it is you want. On a personal level, I rode a bike across the United States in the 70s, the bike centennial. Had this foolish idea I was going to meet up with other bikers and we were going to cross the nation, and it didn't happen. But I didn't really know what to expect as I was traveling across. And I think people do that on a regular basis. They make a choice to go do something, or they make a choice not to do something. But everybody has in their life planned discovery.
7: And that's when we're the most open to new ideas and new experiences. And that's when we learn and grow the most, I think.
0: Yeah, I'm in agreement on that. Well, you want to do this last set and we'll close out the show?
7: Sure.
0: All righty.
7: This is starting with Rodney Crowell and learning how to fly. It's about taking, you know, that we are still all learning. And Ready to Go is from Republica. And it's just about, yeah, it's time to, when you just have to go and do something. And then the last one is from Todd Rundgren. And it was a collaboration with Mo Berg. Let's do this.
0: So any sign-off you want to say?
7: No, I've just had a great, great time.
0: Great. Glad you did. Fire All away. Right. We'll talk to you next week. This is George signing off, remembering the future. Dave Barker has been a wonderful guest. We'll have fun next week. Remember...

0: So, just wanted to close out, let you know that, remember, with the music and the programming and good interviews like this, we provide the pixels and you put the pictures, because radio always has the best pictures. We'll talk with you next week. Want to say bye?
1: Thank you. Thank you for having me. This was a tremendous show. I enjoyed it immensely.
0: Well, you know, Bix is going to be disappointed. He didn't show up. It's his own fault.

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1: 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I am your host, Randall Burton, and as always, I've got 2 hours jam-packed of the best in hard rock and heavy metal for you. We have got Scorpions. We've got some Scorpions, folks. I'm going to tell you, I'm going to preference it like this right now. You tonight will hear the Scorpions like you have never heard them before, because you're going to listen to the song and you're going to be like, that's the band that would later give us Rock You Like a Hurricane. Also tonight, we've got Saxon, Vandenplas, and so much more. And of course, we have got the Metal Mountain stage, which tonight will feature Triumph. The live track tonight comes off their live album Stages, which I believe was released in 1983-84, somewhere around there. All right. In February of 1984, Rat releases the album Out of the Cellar. This album would blow up. This album would basically put Rat on the map. Out of the Cellar features the lovely, the late great Tawny Kitaen on the cover, and Tawny, as we all know, would become legendary years later, appearing in music videos for the band Whitesnake, and who can forget her dancing on those rose rices. Out of the Cellar would feature the iconic songs like Round and Round, Wanted Man, Lack of Communications. Out of the Cellar would go on to become one of those iconic albums of the 1980s. Interesting how Tawny, everything she was associated with in the 80s, Rat and Out of the Cellar, Whitesnake and their music videos, with Rat goes from being an unknown band to being a sensation. Whitesnake, which, folks, believe it or not, going into that self-titled album, it was unknowing if the band would actually be kept on the label after this, because their previous albums hadn't sold. So everything Tawny associated turned to gold in the 1980s. Although I'm sure Chuck Finley would disagree, but then again, Chuck Finley was probably one of the most overrated pitchers of the 80s. In any event, folks, Out of the Cellar sold well over 3 million copies in its lifetime. Back for More, another classic that was actually a re-recorded song. And I've always been interested in how songs that appear on a major label debut, many of them are not the original. They're actually an updated version or just a flat-out better recorded version of the song. Now, the song I've chosen to lead off the show tonight, I've chosen it for a couple reasons. One, it's a killer deep cut, and I've always loved those hidden gems. Two, this song was well written before... Let's just rephrase that. The song was written well, put my words around there, before Rat was Rat. Because when this song was written by Stephen Piercy, the band was known as Mickey Rat, which itself was a play on Mickey Mouse, as we all know. What is that song, you ask? What is that song, you ask, as you ponder and you think of the album and you try to recall every track that was on it? That song was this one. Here is Rat with In Your Direction.

That was Burning Star, as in Jack Starr's Burning Star, with Blaze of Glory. Shout with Give Me an Answer, off the album In Your Face. We heard Zebra with Tell Me What You Want, off their self-titled 1983 release. And the show was led off by Rat with In Your Direction, off the album Out of the Cellar. Now, in the tease to begin the show, I talked about the Scorpions and how they're going to be on the show, and how the song you're going to hear tonight is nothing like you've ever heard from the Scorpions before. That's because this song is going to be coming off their 1972 debut album, Lonesome Crow. And at this time, before they settled into more of the hard rock and heavy metal that we would all know and love them for, Scorpions on their debut album were toying around with a more progressive sound, which was the style at the time, especially with bands like Yes, for example. And with this album, the Scorpions were also sort of dabbling into Iron Butterfly territory by experimenting with the psychedelic sound as well. I've chosen a title track to play for you tonight because A, I like to showcase the sound the band had when they released the first album, and B, because how much it is in tune with the music scene of the time, and by this standard, okay, by the standards, this album sounds very dated. That happens. But that doesn't mean an album can't remain a classic. It's almost like it's a living, breathing, I don't know if albums breathe, but it's an artistic time capsule to that era. And while the album doesn't do anything here sales-wise, it does well overseas. Like I said, this is their debut album. I don't think it got much release here in the States, if released at all in the States. And since this track is almost 14 minutes long, I am just going to play it for you right now. Here is the title track from their 1972 debut album, Scorpions with Lonesome Crow.

A band that got their start right here in Rochester, New York, where the Metal Mountain emulates each and every week. That was Duke Jupiter with the classic I'll Drink to You. We heard Susie Quattro with Skin Tight Skin. April Wine with the very cleverly titled If You See K. And I don't need to expand any further on why that's a very clever title to a song. Just say the title, If You See K, over and over again in your head. If you need further explanation, if you need to understand further, let's put it that way. And we heard Scorpions with Lonesome Crow after debut album from 1972, of course, named Lonesome Crow. Our next set is going to be dedicated simply to the new wave of British heavy metal sound. The new wave of British heavy metal movement laid the groundwork for everything we had in the 80s. Bands like Iron Maiden were a part of it and influenced by their fellow new wave of British heavy metal bands. Stampede is another one. Diamond Head. Def Leppard. People tend to forget that Def Leppard was part of the new wave of British heavy metal scene. Their albums On Through the Night and High and Dry were both influenced by and part of that scene before Mutt Lange came aboard and made the band a little bit more commercial here in the States. And I am willing to bet there are plenty of bands from the new wave of British heavy metal movement you've never heard of. And that's what this next set is about. As we all know, the new wave of British heavy metal movement is why we have Metallica, because they were so influenced by Diamond Head. Now, there are a couple bands I'm about to play. I don't think I've ever played on the show before, but I could be wrong because, hell, man, we're like, what, 534 episodes into the Metal Mountain? I never thought it would get past 500, but here we are. And part of what I do here, for those of you who may be on the other affiliates tuning in for the first time, just discovering the Metal Mountain, what I like to do is introduce you to bands you're not going to hear anywhere else. And when I do play the bands you're familiar with, I'm going to stay away from the overplayed, tired radio classics. I'm going to give you stuff you're not going to otherwise hear. Now, in the late 1970s, a new wave of British heavy metal sound begins to flourish because punk, like what grunge would do here 20 plus years later, begins to burn itself out. And once that happens, that's when the new wave of British heavy metal sound begins to shine. And leading off there, this next set is a band that was one of the kings of the new wave of British heavy metal scene. Here is Saxon with Need for Speed.

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1: That was Split Beaver with Hounds of Hell, and I love that sound, that name, Split Beaver. We're Jaguar with Backstreet Woman, Persian Risk with Rise Up, Saxon with Need for Speed. I am your host, Randall Burton. Still to come, we have Wasp on the show tonight, as well as the Metamount stage, which tonight will feature Triumph. I want to give a quick shout out to everybody out there. 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Are you strapped in? Are you ready? Are you ready, my friends? Because we are going into our number two and leading off the second half of the show, Von Den Plaas with Wish You Were Here.

That was Amorphis with Brother and Sister. Dragon Force with Fury of the Storm off the album Sonic Firestorm. Black Majesty with Six Ribbons. And that song was actually based on an Australian folklore or folktale or folk song. One of the friggin' three. And I really like how they punched that song up. That's probably like one of my favorite songs that's on the album. And we heard Von Implaz with Wish You Were Here. Now, earlier tonight, I played I'll Drink to You by Duke Jupiter, who I mentioned is from right here in Rochester. And now it's time to play another classic drinking song. In 1985, Wasp releases the album The Last Command, which featured the song Blind in Texas, which was the first single released. The Last Command would feature the debut of the late Stephen Riley on drums, and it would be the last to feature one of its founding members, Randy Piper, on guitar. Like I said, Blind in Texas, an amazing drinking song. And this actually, the one you're about to hear is not off The Last Command, because I just want to mention that's where you're going to initially hear it. Several years later, Wasp released Last Cuts, which was like a best of, and this is actually an updated and remix of the original song. Here is Wasp with Blind in Texas.

0: That was Motley Crue with a cover of the Beatles' classic Helter Skelter. Winger with another cover, this time of Jimi Hendrix's Purple Haze, and Wasp with Blind in Texas. And just like that, we are going to head ourselves over to the Meadow Mountain stage. And taking the stage first tonight is Triumph with
1: Surrender.

That was Def Leppard with Too Late for Love, the aforementioned Def Leppard, who I talked about when I was when we did the new wave of British heavy metal set earlier in the show. You can't tell in that sound, but folks, like I said, Def Leppard, one of the emerging bands, and they literally were kids at the time, like 16, 15. They needed their parents' permission to sign slips that they go on tour. Also in that live set, we heard Styx with Blue Collar Man, and we heard Triumph with Never Surrender off the live album Stages. And as far as I know, let's see, Def Leppard, that came off of Mirrorball, by the way. I want to mention that. And that's going to conclude the fun for the show tonight. Be sure to follow me on Twitter and Blue Sky at Handsome Randall. I'm Randall Burton. Thanks for tuning in, my friends. And remember, rule number one of the Metal Mountain is to what? Always keep it cranked.

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2: Good evening, everyone. It's Friday night. It is time for another edition of the Metal Mountain right here on Rochester Free Radio 106.3 on your FM dial, or if you're listening to us via the live stream. Hello, I am your host, Randall Burton, and I've got plenty on the show tonight. We've got Queensryche, White Lion, Blue Oyster Cult, and much more. And taking the Metal Mountain stage is one Alice Cooper. Now, on August 14, 2018, the metal community was stunned when Jill Jonas from Huntress took her own life. And as someone who's been a fan of the band basically since they broke through a couple years ago, it still seems hard to say that she's gone. I remember I was logging into Twitter and I saw her name was trending and I just got these cold chills. I was like, please tell me this is not what I think it is. I had this dark feeling and I was hoping it wasn't true. As you see, Jill was very open about the fact she suffered from bipolar disorder. And she has several depression issues, and last year wrote a post on Facebook saying that Huntress had ceased performing, even though they weren't going anywhere. Jill had had a meltdown and made the post. And it seemed over the past year that Jill's life had really begun to take a turn for the better. She was on medication. The depression and the mood swings were, you know, they weren't going away, but they were being controlled. She was co-writing material for the new Trans-Siberian Orchestra album that's coming out. She had a side project called The Starbreakers. But seemingly, she was hiding her depression behind the smile. And right now, we're actually going to start off this show with a tribute to Jill. It's still hard to acknowledge that she's gone. We're going to get the show started off with Huntress with Eight of Swords.

as I'm trying to compose myself here. We open up tonight's show with a tribute to the late, great Jill Jonas from Huntress. You heard Zenith, preceded by Flush, preceded by Snow Witch, and Eight of Swords is what got us started off tonight. Wherever you are right now, Jill, we hope you can hear us, and we hope you know that all of us, we really do love you, and we're going to really miss you. I'm going to try to transition out of that in the best that I can. In October of 2015, Queensryche released the album Condition Human, which was their 14th studio album, and the second with Todd LaTorre, and the first since they had settled their lawsuit. Hate that word when it comes to, you know, why can't bands just, like, figure this crap out? With Jeff Tate over the rights to the band's name. The band really did return to their signature sound, and even though they had a new lead singer, well, their second album with a new guy, Queensryche hadn't sounded this good in a long time. Off the album Condition Human, here's Queensryche with Guardian.

That was Whitesnake with their version of the Deep Purple classic Stormbringer. Also in that set, we had Judas Priest with March of the Damned, Accept with The Rise of Chaos. And that set was led off by Queensryche with Guardian. In 1985, the Greenpeace ship Rainbow Warrior, was sunk by agents of the French operative service called the DGSE. Photographer Fernando Pierro was killed. Greenpeace sued the French and won. The White Lion song, Little Fighter, was about the Rainbow Warrior, and the band even had a dedication to the boat in the liner notes of the album, The Big Game. The song would go on to reach the Billboard Hot 100, peaking at number 52. Here's White Lion with Little Fighter. I cry.

0: That was Firehouse with Reach for the Sky. Rainbow with Fire Dance. Bunch of fire in there. Crash and Burn by Don Dokken. I don't know what the hell I was doing when I conceived this set. And we had White Lion with Little Fighter.
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0: Like I said, I had no idea what I was thinking of when I conceived that set, but one good idea would be to donate to our Patreon account. 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We thank you greatly. I'm Randall Burton, and you are listening to the Metal Mountain right here on Rochester Free Radio 106.3. 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So, inspired by Dante's Inferno, Symphony X released their ninth studio album, Underworld, in 2015. The album cover was designed by Warren Flanagan and features the nine circles of hell mentioned in Dante's work. But even Dante's fascination with the number three comes into play on the track on tonight's show, Nevermore. Nevermore is a three-syllable word, features a three-note melodic phase, and references three songs from the album The Divine Wings of Tragedy, which was, as you guessed, the band's third album. Plenty of number threes working there. Here's Symphony X with Nevermore.

That was Emberian Dawn with Cherish My Memory. We had Exandria with Nightfall, Melodus with Novelist, and Symphony X with Nevermore. And I will admit, throughout that whole set, I'm sitting here going, Nevermore. I'm like, oh, yes, it is three syllables. So even though I just said it, I had like this little thing in my head that says, Randall, you got to see if that actually is three syllables, you know, because I don't know. It's late at night, and that's just where my brain went. But that being said, this past summer, I actually did go to the Rock and Roll Hall of Fame because I really had a boycott on that until Deep Purple got in. But that being said, the one band whose name I did not see there because they have not been inducted and they really should be. And they weren't even on the list that the Rock and Roll Hall of Fame had. If, you know, what bands would you like to see inducted into the Hall of Fame? And this band was missing from that list. And that was the one, the only, Blue Oyster Cult. They helped influence metal, speed metal, grunge, stoner metal, so many genres. They made cowbell something. They should be in the Rock and Roll Hall of Fame. Here is Blue Oyster Cult with The Red and the Black.

That was Molly Hatchet with Bloody Reunion, UFO with Lights Out. All in All, a song from the band Dust. And Dust is one of those bands from the 70s that has been sadly forgotten about. But that's why the Metal Mountain exists, because I'm going to bring you those bands that aren't played anywhere else, bands that have been sort of relegated to the forgotten bin of history. If you have not checked out Dust before tonight, trust me, go to YouTube, look up their stuff. It is frigging amazing. And on the subject of amazing, that set was led off by Blue Oyster Cult with The Red and The Black. And now we are going to head on over to the Metal Mountain stage. Without further ado, let's just get going. Here is Alice Cooper with House of Fire.

That was Ozzy with Shot in the Dark. We had Keo with a live version of the song, The Right to Rock. And the Metal Mountain stage was led off by Alice Cooper with House of Fire. That will bring tonight's show to an end. Once again, Jill Jonas' show is dedicated in her memory. We miss her already and wish she was still here. If you are battling depression, please go out and seek help. Somebody I know, Tara Calloway, she's got Dropkick for Depression. That's a chariot she runs. So, like I said, if you are suffering from depression, you know, suicide is a permanent solution to a short-term answer. I know that sounds cliche, but if you are suffering from depression, I do urge you to seek help. There are plenty of people out there willing to help you and willing to be a shoulder for you to lean on. I'm Randall Burton. Thanks for tuning in. Rest in peace, Jill Jonas.

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3: There's a magic man, and he's searching for the woman he knows as Little Queen. 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And to our good friends cranking the show up on WGXX Gen X Radio, I am your host, Randall Burton. And there is plenty on tap for you tonight. As always, we've got Quiet Riot, we've got Metal Church, MSG, so much more. And in the second hour, there is the Metal Mountain Stage, and it's going to be a special treat for you tonight, a very special one. Taking the Metal Mountain stage in the second hour will be Heart. And this is a very special live cut. You're definitely going to want to stay tuned for this. I am not going to give it away right now. I'm going to sort of tease it to you. This is perhaps a version of a Heart song that you have more than likely never heard before. That's my little tease, my little temptation for you to stay tuned to the second hour to hear the Metal Mountain stage. However, we're going to get the first hour started off with a long overdue tribute. And when it comes to tributes, I don't want to half-ass it. I want to make it worthy of the person that's being acknowledged. So I go in and I do my research to verify my facts. I listen to several songs to highlight the artist, and I want to pick the special ones. We open the show tonight by paying tribute to a man whose childhood dream was to one day put on the pinstripes and take the field for the New York Yankees. He was a decent ball player whose life was changed by chance. He just happened to hear the Rolling Stones, and the rest was history. He was entranced by music, and that changed his life goal. No longer was appearing before thousands at Yankee Stadium his dream. But taking the stage in front of thousands and thousands of cheering fans became his new life goal. He first played a guitar that he named Bernice, which was in honor of his mother. Gary Rossington survived the plane crash and would make a triumph return to the stage as a member of Lynyrd Skynyrd, and later as a member of a band he formed after the plane crash called Rossington Collins, with former Skinner bandmate Alan Callens. Gary Rossington was the last surviving member of the original Skinner band, and his passing takes from us the last connection we had to the band that rose like a phoenix from the ashes. Gary Rossington in his life battled addiction. He one time defeated death and cemented his legacy as one of the greatest to ever pick up a guitar. We pay tribute to him tonight with two tracks from Rossington Collins and two tracks from Lynyrd Skynyrd. Leading off the show tonight will be the Rossington Collins band with Don't Misunderstand Me.

That was Lynyrd Skynyrd with the demo version of the classic Freebird. We also heard the Ballad of Curtis Lowe, perhaps. Well, not perhaps. That actually is my all-time favorite Lynyrd Skynyrd song, especially given how my first introduction to music was B.B. King, John Lee Hooker, and a lot of amazing blues legends. And the two that we heard from Rossington Collins was Fancy Daughter, which preceded Don't Misunderstand Me, as we pay tribute to the late, great Gary Rossington. Rest in peace, Gary Rossington. And I have to say, I couldn't have done a tribute to a member of Lynyrd Skynyrd without using Freebird. But as you know my policy, I stay away from the overplayed songs. And I did have the demo in my archive, so I was able to fulfill that. I was able to fulfill the tribute to Gary Rossington by playing the legendary Freebird. Hollywood Cowboys was Quiet Riot's 14th studio album, and this would be their last to feature longtime drummer Frankie Benali, who produced the album. He was diagnosed with pancreatic cancer not long after the album was released, and later on passed away. With his blessings, Quiet Riot goes on. But we'll always have recordings like these to ensure that his legacy will live on. Here's Quiet Riot with Heartbreak City.

off the album ATBPO. That was Night Ranger with Breakout. We're at Angelina with Time and Space. Whitesnake with Gonna Be Alright. And Quiet Riot with Heartbreak City. In 1989, Metal Church releases the album Blessing in Disguise. It would be the first to feature Mike Howe on lead vocals. Blessing in Disguise would yield perhaps Metal Church's magnum opus, if you will. A song that would go on to be a legendary metal track. It has just such an infectious and killer open. It just brings you in. It grabs you from wherever you're sitting or standing. Pulls you in with such great force. And then when Mike's vocals kick in, after the drum, you are hooked. Here is Metal Church with Badland.

That was Halloween with I Want Out. We heard Iron Maiden with The Trooper. Metallica with the video version of the classic One. And we heard Metal Church with Badlands. I'm Randall Burton. 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Be it you're listening in your home, your town, your city, or maybe you're out in the Badlands in some shack somewhere where there's nothing around you but cactuses and coyotes. Hope you are all enjoying the show tonight. Remember, you can always check it out on the Rashi Free Radio live stream and via the internet over at our good friends WGXX Gen X Radio. Still have plenty on the way tonight. We have still got MSG on the way. Of course, as I teased earlier on in the show, we have got a very special live cut from Heart. It comes from a great live album. Once again, that is the tease. And once again, part of the tease is, I'm willing to bet you have never heard a live version of a Heart song like this. Now that I've got that little tease out of the way, let us get back to the music, shall we? Here is Poverty's No Crime with Incognito.

That was Heavenly with Sign of the Winner. We heard Hollow with Trademark. Ivory Tower with Secret in Me. And Poverty's No Crime with Incognito. Much like the aforementioned Blessing in the Skies from Metal Church that was released in 1989, MSG that same year released the album Save Yourself. It would be their sixth studio album, would go all the way to number 92 on the Billboard charts, based on the strength of three singles. The title track, Save Yourself, This Is My Heart, and this one. Here's MSG with Anytime.

That was Night Flight Orchestra with Lady Jade, Gary Hughes with Waterside, and MSG with Anytime. And it is with that that we head on over to the Metamountain stage. And as I've teased at multiple points throughout the show tonight, this is a very special live cut from Heart. And what they did here is something I really do enjoy bands doing, because it fuses two genres of music. It fuses rock and hard rock and heavy metal in with orchestrated music, classical music, if you will. In 2016, Heart released the live album Heart live at the Royal Albert Hall. They were backed by the Royal Philharmonic Orchestra. And listening to Heart being backed by an orchestra on such songs as These Dreams and Barracuda and Magic Man and all of the classics you know and love, especially that they did a couple of songs you might not be too familiar with from their later catalog. Hearing these songs backed by an orchestra is simply a delight for the senses. It is a pleasure you must enjoy, and you will get a taste of that right now. Here is Heart with What About Love?

That was Rush with the classic Tom Sawyer. We also heard in that live set Heart with What About Love with the accompaniment of the Royal Philharmonic Orchestra. And with that, we bring this edition of the Metal Mountain to a close. Be sure to follow me on Twitter at Handsome Randall. I'm Randall Burton. And in honor of the late great Gary Rossington, let's always keep it cranked to 11.

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1: 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Well, what do they call themselves? That's what I'm calling this theme here. And some are going to be very straightforward, others aren't as much so, but certainly many bands and groups have enjoyed referencing their own names in various songs. And I know lots of, as my friend Dave pointed out, groups like KMFDM or the Beastie Boys like to name check themselves, but I didn't actually include either of those outfits. Well, we're going to kick it off here on Theme On with Black Sabbath playing Black Sabbath. I hope you enjoy the set here of What Do They Call Themselves here on Theme On.

And I could have called that block their eponymous debuts. We heard Bad Company with their song Bad Company off the album Bad Company. Iron Maiden has given us Iron Maiden off the self-titled debut of theirs from 1980. And for those of you who only know the Bruce Dickinson Iron Maiden, then the early incarnation had Paul Di'Anno on vocals. Di'Anno had good metal chops, but I think ultimately the right decision was made in having Bruce take over for Paul. And then we had Black Sabbath kicking it off there from their album Black Sabbath and the song Black Sabbath. Well, not all of these are from eponymous debuts or even, you know, albums of the same name. Here in this next block, we are going to have a wave of 80s tunes here, so get yourself ready. Now, here's one which definitely takes me back to 1983, and I remember seeing this video on MTV quite a bit. These were some guys who the guitarist was able to make his guitar sound like another instrument, and you'll see what I mean here. And they celebrated their Scottish roots. This is Big Country with In a Big Country here on Theme On.

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Everybody conjugate the verb Wang Chung. I'm not sure what it means to Wang Chung tonight, but we've been asked to do so. And that, of course, is Wang Chung with their hit, Everybody Have Fun Tonight. And part of that, we heard Living in a Box with Living in a Box, as well as the 12-inch single version, the dance remix there of Talk Talk by Talk Talk. And we kicked off that set with some gentleman from Scotland who the guitarist really made. I love how he made that guitar solo sound like bagpipes on the guitar. That's, of course, Big Country with their song In a Big Country. So not exactly their name, but certainly they reference themselves in that one. Well, back in 1993, when Jay Farrar and Jeff Tweedy decided to part ways, they certainly went in different directions. Jay Farrar stuck, for the most part, has stuck with more of an alternative country and rock sound. And Jeff Tweedy's band Wilco has gone through a lot of different experimentation. Some better than others, but I've enjoyed a lot of it. And this is Wilco the Song by Wilco here on Theme On.

And that one's going out to Dave in Greece. He's a big They Might Be Giants fan. And that's They Might Be Giants with They Might Be Giants. Before that, we heard Madness with Madness and Wilco with a song by Wilco. There's lots of bands who reference themselves. And in this next block, we're going to hear a couple songs where Motorhead wrote the lyrics. Lemmy Kilmister and the Boys wrote the lyrics to the next two songs, but they're not both Motorhead songs. Just the first one is Motorhead, and you'll find out what the next one is in just a little bit here on Theme On. What's the band called? So hope you're having fun with this one. And again, here is Motorhead with Motorhead.

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originally recorded by Vampire Weekend. That's Peter Gabriel with the band Hot Chip performing Cape Cod Kwasa Kwasa. And Peter modified some of the lyrics to go, and it feels so unnatural to sing your own name. So he was name-checked by Vampire Weekend and covered that song. And we, of course, heard Bo Diddley singing Bo Diddley with the famous Bo Diddley beat. And the first two songs in that block of songs were written by Motorhead. We kicked it off with Motorhead doing Motorhead, and then we heard R-A-M-O-N-E-S off of the Ramones album Adios Amigos, their final studio album. And that was a mutual admiration society there. Lemmy Kilmister and the guys really enjoyed the Ramones, and the Ramones returned the favor by performing a Motorhead song that referenced them. Well, and that was, of course, C.J. Ramone on vocals there, and not Joey. Well, we have come to the end here of Theme On once again. We're going to leave you with the one where you're going to have to wait till the very end of this song for the artist to name check himself. This is Leonard Cohen with Famous Blue Raincoat. So hope you had another good hour listening here to Theme On, and enjoyed giving you the show. And if you like the show, go to RochesterFreeRadio.com and click on that orange Patreon button and help support the cause here. And until next time, have yourself a good week. I'm your host, George, here on WRFCLP 106.3 FM in Rochester.

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Appalachian Highway will be with us, and we're going to talk about the new single called Pinewood Prison. And then we're going to turn to KD McIntyre, and she wrote a book that is called Song of the Holler. So that'll all be coming up here on the Big Al and Sandy Radio Show. Let's begin with Hammertown and one of their songs called That's What Kentucky Means to Me. It's all right here on the Big Al and Sandy Radio Show. Let's roll, everybody.

Well, I'm reaching back about a year or so, and that was Lorraine Jordan and T.G. Shepherd. One of the big hits there for T.G. Shepherd back in the 80s. I loved them, everyone. And then, of course, we had Hammertown. That's What Kentucky Means to Me. J. Lee Roberts has her new single out, I'm Putting You Out of My Misery. Let's take a listen to it right here on the Big Al and Sandy Radio Show.

That is the latest from Red Camel Collective, Walk Out in the Rain, here on the Big Al and Sandy Radio Show. And then we had Retro 78 with their rendition of Tall Dark Stranger and J. Lee Roberts' I'm Putting You Out of My Misery. Alison Krauss joined the Grand Ole Opry. She was a member of the Opry on July the 3rd of 1993. And just about 3 years before that, she put an album out, I've Got That Old Feeling. And here is a great song called Dark Skies. Here is Grand Ole Opry star Alison Krauss.

Allison Krauss and Union Station right here on the Big Al and Sandy Radio Show. We've got our first guest coming up right after this song, Ashley Graham and Appalachian Highway, and we're going to be talking about her new single called Pinewood Prison. So that'll be right after this song. Let's go to this new cut. This is Bottom of the Glass, and here are the Poe Ramblin' Boys.

0: Hi, everyone. I'm Big Al, and with me is Ashley Graham, Pinecastle recording artist, and her crazy band members, Appalachian Highway. And that is Jason Fraley on the guitar and Steve Wilson on the banjo. And it's good to have all three of you with me.
1: Hello.
2: Thank you.
3: Don't everybody speak at once now.
0: So, Ashley, you had the album out, I'll Just Drive. You released it on Pinecastle. It's done really well. I mean, it's done very good. And you've got your next single and your next album. You're working on it. So let's talk about this new single that is called Pinewood Prison. Is that a true story?
3: No, it's not, actually. Paula Breedlove and Mark Brinkman are the two writers on that song. And she had told me that she really likes to write some dark bluegrass. And I think she accomplished her goal on that song. But it was just, you know, a thought that she had. And she, you know, was really comfortable and going down that dark pathway and imagining this story and how this young lady ended up in prison. And of course, it's because she was born in prison, but she was born in prison because her mother shot her dad because her dad was cheating on her. And so she got off on a little rough start there and was in foster care many, many times and just landed, you know, in a lot of trouble and back in prison, which is where she started from. So it's a really, I would think that it is probably true in some respects. There are some folks that that song could probably be very true for. But as far as I know, this is just a fantasy story written by Paula and Brink.
0: Pinewood Prison, and that will release to the public on July the 15th?
3: Absolutely, July 15th. We're looking forward to it.
0: So what do you think about it, Steve? Did y'all have to practice a lot? I'm sure you did because, you know, you're a banjo player.
1: Hey. You know, working with these folks, I've had a chance to work with Jason, of course, a lot in the past, and now working with Ashley is just a pleasure because everybody has visions and everybody comes up with some ideas for this and that. And we kind of start out with a starting point of, okay, here's the song. Here's the chord progression. Here's the kind of the dynamics of where we're going to go with it. And then once everybody jumps in there and starts adding their touches and takes on a story of its own, no pun intended. I mean, it really does. And working with these guys has just been a blessing because it came together so well, so fast. And we're still working on many more songs. So if they go as easy as this one did, yeehaw!
0: So, Jason Fraley, what do you think about this song? You really, I didn't know that you was a guitar player. I always thought you played mandolin.
4: Yeah, well, I actually started on guitar, I started on banjo, and I let Daddy carry that case. And then I decided to go to guitar, and I played it initially, and then we needed a mandolin player. So 20-something years I played mandolin. But anyways, back to my roots, and it kind of feels good. But, you know, I think there's a lot to the creative process, especially in a song that tells a story like this. And I know for me, as well as all the band members, you know, it's one of those pieces that you try to match the music to what the story's saying and to the words. At least I do. And it really brings that feel around and captures the whole essence of what the story's trying to say, you know. And I think the music part of it actually can do that as well. So really honing in, and I know Steve's really good at bringing that out in us, you know, as a producer, to really kind of feel what it's saying and capture that as well. So it was really fun. I mean, all these songs are, just wait till you hear all of them. But yeah, this was one of those that you really just try to capture what it's saying with the music and the words, I think.
0: Pinewood Prison. and it's going to be released on July the 15th. We're talking with Ashley Graham, Jason Fraley, Steve Wilson. That's Ashley Graham and Appalachian Highway. That's who makes up this great band. And I guess, Ashley, the next question is, when are you going to have a new album out? Because I know this song is affiliated with a bunch of other songs.
3: Well, I'm going to leave that question up to the producer on that question of when everything's going to be coming out. But we are scheduled to be back in the studio this month and wrapping up another set of songs. And hopefully we'll have everything recorded by the end of August. So I'll let Steve tell you how, you know, how long it's going to take to get the rest of it out there. But yeah, it's coming.
0: Well, Pinewood Prison is an absolute great song, and I am glad that that you made that your first single. I think Paula and Brink done a great job of writing that song. So, Steve, what's the answer? When you going to have that new album ready to go, buddy?
1: Well, I'm sitting here in the studio right now. The microphones are right behind me. All the gear's here, but you see the rest of the road driving or at home. So as soon as they get here, we'll get everything recorded. That's all I got to say.
4: I'll see you next week.
1: That's right, you will. No, it's hard because everybody's got a day job. We're all quite a ways away from each other, actually. I mean, with Jason out in, you know, the eastern part of North Carolina and Ashley over in Tennessee, off in South Carolina, and it's tough to get everybody together, so we try to make the best of it when we do get together. Like Ashley said, we've got another session coming up here pretty soon, and we're hoping to get another three or four songs knocked out, and I don't know. So we're probably looking at being done with all the trucking probably by the end of August, and then we'll get into editing and mixing and mastering and stuff. So probably this fall we'll have everything done. Then it'll be handed off to the label, and it'll be up to them as to, you know, dates.
0: Well, that's just absolutely awesome, guys. I appreciate you all taking the time to be with me. And Ashley, give everybody your website and your social information.
3: So the website is ashleygrahammusic.com, and you have to remember, you got to spell Ashley, A-S-H-L-E-I-G-H, because if you spell Ashley, A-S-H-L-E-Y, Graham Music, then you're going to end up on the Lingerie Models website. You may rather be there, but that's not me. So it's Ashley Graham Music, A-S-H-L-E-I-G-H, and we're on all the social media platforms. You can find us, you know, under Appalachian Highway or Ashley Graham. But we're there. All of us are. And I think Jason's got his own little page, and Wilson Banjo Company's got theirs. So we share each other's posts as well. So if you find one of us, you can find the other one.
1: And she's fire on the Wilson Banjo Company stuff she's been doing. Ooh, I love it.
3: Love those Wilson Banjo Company tunes. I wish those had been mine from the get-go.
0: Well, Pinewood Prison will release on July the 15th, and we'll be looking forward to that release date, of course, and maybe it'll be on the Roots charts, or maybe whatever charts are. Yeah. Yeah.
3: I don't think maybe here.
0: I like that. You guys probably get bossed around a lot.
1: I said, we're taking over, brother.
0: All right. Well, I'll be looking forward to it till we meet again. Jason Fraley, you take care of yourself.
4: Man, I'm going to do my best.
0: And play that guitar. I heard some pretty good lead playing there at Bean Blossom, buddy. And, man, I'll tell you what, you can string that thing up.
3: I really like having Jason in the group, too, because he can take over some lead singing, lead vocal singing, and we harmonize well together. And as long as we can get our words together at the same time, then we're pretty much perfect.
4: I'll pay you later.
0: Well, that's great. Ashley Graham and Appalachian Highway. What's that?
4: I said my face is red if you can't tell. I'm blushing.
0: All right, guys. Well, I appreciate you, and we will talk again soon.
3: Thanks, Al.
0: All right. Thank you.
1: Bye, Al.
0: Good night, guys. All right. And here is Pinewood Prison. It was written by Paula Breedlove and Brink Brinkman. Here is Ashley Graham and Appalachian Highway.

That was J.M. Clifford and the song, a brand new single called Hard Luck Man. Now, I had a little conversation with J.M., and he told me that he wrote that song because he seen a man on the subway in New York City passed out, and he was really out. So he was just a man on his hard luck. And J.M. has been a music teacher in the state of New York for many years, and he's going to have a new album coming out later on, but that's the first single, Hard Luck Man. Then we had Tyler Griffith with his great recording of All My Lovin', and I hope all of you enjoyed Ashley Graham and her band Appalachian Highway and the song Pinewood Prison here on the Big Al and Sandy Radio Show. Now, coming up, I've got a guest, K.D. McIntyre, and her and I is going to talk about a novel that she wrote. It's brand new. It's going to be released July the 7th, and we're going to talk about that. And it's called Song of the Holler. And Marty Fowley ended up writing a song that is called Song of the Holler, and you're going to hear that song as well. That'll be coming up here later on in the Big Al and Sandy Radio Show. Peter Rowan, the legend, was born on July the 4th in 1942. And he had an album out that's called Calling You From My Mountain. So let's do the title track of that album. Here is the great Peter Rowan, and I'd like to wish him a happy birthday.

Once again, happy birthday to the great Peter Rowan, born on July 4th in 1942. That young lady on there singing with him is Molly Tuttle from California. So there you have the great Peter Rowan. Eddie and Lisa recorded and released an album out called Old Old House, and they covered the tune Rock, Salt, and Nails. Let's take a listen to it.

A little bit of Valerie Smith and her song, What I've Got Right Here. And then we had Laura Lee Jones, Sun Can't Stop the Rain. Then a little bit of Ed and Lisa, Rock Salt Nails, right here on the Big Al and Sandy Radio Show. Don't go away. We've got more coming up. We've got K.D. McIntyre, and she wrote a novel that's called Song of the Holler. Marty Fowley wrote the song, and we're going to talk with her here in the next hour.

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I'm Big Al, and this is the Big Al and Sandy Radio Show. We got a special guest coming up. Her name is Katie McIntyre, and she is the author of a brand new novel that is called Song of the Holler. Not only are we going to be talking about the novel, we're also going to listen to a song that

That is the band 40 Horse Mule and their song Hellfire and Brimstone here on the Big Al and Sandy Radio Show. We started things off with the Appalachian Road Show and Rosalie McFall. Sister Sadie came out with an album that's called All Will Be Well, and one of the songs, actually it's the first track I believe on the album, it's called Can't Let Go of Your Love. So here is a little bit of Sister Sadie.

That is Bobby and Teddy Cyrus, and that's their new single on Pine Castle Records called Hillbilly Hoedown. Then we had Balsam Range and their latest single, Life I Left Behind, here on the Big Al and Sandy Radio Show. You know, Hank Williams recorded The Lovesick Blues December the 22nd of 1948. It was released February of 1949. You know, that's a Tin Pan Alley song composed by Cliff Friend with lyrics by Irving Mills. It first appeared in a 1922 musical called Oh Ernest and was recorded that year by Elsie Clark and Jack Shea. Emmett Miller recorded it in 1925 and 1928, followed by country music singer Rex Griffin in 1939. Now, the recordings by Griffin and Miller inspired Hank Williams to perform the song during his first appearances on the Louisiana Hayride radio show in 1948, and he received such enthusiastic reception from the audience, he decided to record it, even though Fred Rose, his producer, didn't want him to. MGM Records released Lovesick Blues, as I'd mentioned, in February of 49, and it became an overnight success. When he performed it on the Grand Ole Opry, he had about 7 standing ovations. Well, there's a new version of the Lovesick Blues that was recorded on the album Easy Come, Easy Go by the Burnett Sisters Band. So I thought that we would take a listen to that. It's their new focus track from the album. It was released on Pinecastle Records. So here are the Burnett Sisters Band, and here is Lovesick Blues.

There's the legend, Mr. Doyle Lawson, and he did a duet with Jerry Sally, and the song is When It's Time for the Whippoorwill to Sing. That's a brand new single. Then we had from North Carolina, Miss Donna Hughes, and her latest single, The Grass Ain't Greener. Got Caroline Owens coming up with her great song called Evangeline, and after we hear this, then we're going to go to KD McIntyre, and we're going to talk to her about her novel that's called Song of the Holler, and we're also going to listen to the song Song of the Holler that was written by Marty Fowley. So that'll be coming up right after Evangeline. Here is Caroline Owens.

0: Today we're going to talk with KD McIntyre. KD has been in radio for over 20 years, and she's done many podcasts and interviews, and she recently wrote a novel called Song of the Holler. That's what we're going to be talking about. That novel is going to release on July the 7th. KD, it is great to have you on the program.
1: Well, hello, Al. Thank you so much for having me. It is a pleasure to speak with you as well.
0: So once again, it is a novel. It's called Song of the Holler. It will be released on July 7th. KD, if you would, tell everybody what was in your mind and why you wrote that.
1: Well, you know, I have been a tremendous fan of bluegrass music, gosh, forever, it feels like. And I had always, you know, I've been writing since I was very small, and I had always thought, you know, it would be really neat one day to write a novel, a bluegrass fictional novel, and, you know, set it in Eastern Kentucky, but I had no idea, like, what I wanted to do for a story, and I kind of tabled it for a long while, and then, you know, I've kind of started writing heavily again, and I put out a couple books, and I thought, you know, now's the time, and so it's like, once I started working on the book, the story just started flowing, and I really had no idea how it was going to all play out. But once I got finished with it, I was like, wow, you know, this turned out a lot better than I envisioned it would be initially, because I'm not an outline writer. I just sit down at the computer and start tapping keys and writing the story and then go from there. And it just really comes to me as I go along. So that's really how it evolved. And also the other piece is that when I started looking into this more seriously to write it, I thought, well, are there any other bluegrass fiction novels out there? You know, after doing some extensive searches, I didn't find too many. I found a lot of, you know, nonfiction type bluegrass, books that were all about music and the artist of the league and so forth. And so I thought, you know what, let's do it. And again, I guess it was meant to be, because it became a novel, and I hope the bluegrass community really, you know, really likes it as a story, because it took on a life of its own, really. I'm just the vessel, it feels like, sometimes with these characters.
0: So, KD, could you kind of give us a little idea about what the story is about, and maybe a highlight from the novel?
1: Absolutely. It is about the main character. His name is Caleb Marlowe, and he grew up in a fictional town, which the book is set in Red Clay, Kentucky, which is in eastern Kentucky. So he's been a local his whole life, but he's also an aspiring bluegrass musician who really is looking for his big break. And so through a series of different, you know, and events, supernatural events, I should say, he uncovers this hidden truth that was meant to stay buried about a town local turned big time bluegrass legend that passed away many decades before, named Silas Boone. And so he, in his, you know, as he goes along, he and his friend, Emma Dawson, they set out to start doing extensive research into what happened to Silas, because there was a lot of speculation as to how he really died. It was reported that he passed in a car accident, which took his life. But as they uncover the truth, they find that was not the case at all. And so the story, like I said, it just kind of grew and grew and grew. And it turned out to be a really good story. Silas Boone is one of those characters. He was kind of loosely inspired by, say, a mix of, you know, all of the real life bluegrass legends that we all know and love. And he is actually in the book, I will say. So, I think readers will enjoy learning more about him and his career in bluegrass. Because he was from like the 60s era of bluegrass music. And there's a store kind of that could almost be a character in and of itself, called Sutton's General Store in the story, that's kind of a focal point for the town. And it's just a really good community based, story that people in the bluegrass community, they love, you know, it's such a community anyway. And it has all the feels of the bluegrass world, from the music to, you know, the weekly jam sessions at the general store to just the sense of community and the camaraderie around the as they pull together to go through different things that they encounter as the book unfolds.
0: We're talking with K.D. McIntyre, and she is the author of a novel that is called Song of the Holler. So, K.D., where can people purchase this novel at?
1: They can go to my website at K, as in Kate, D as in Dawn, McIntyreAuthor.com. And there they can see all of the works that I have out and where they can order it direct from the website. It also will be listed on Amazon. And, you know, if they prefer that, they can go there and purchase it through Amazon. So, and it will be out, as you said, July 7th.
0: So, July 15th, there is a song that will be released called Song of the Holler that was written by Marty Falley. And it is the title track of his brand new album that will be out sometime here in the next month or so. So, K.D., would you kind of put those two together and tell us the story behind you and Marty Falley?
1: It is so funny how this came about. When I would say over halfway done with the book, as the story is just being told through, you know, what I'm able to do, I started thinking, you know, this sounds like this could be a bluegrass song at some point. And I had actually mocked up some lyrics. Just kind of playing around. I'm not a songwriter, by any stretch. I'm a writer, but not a songwriter. But I have written some poems in the distant past, and I thought, you know, let me just, because there was a whole angle with incorporating song lyrics as part of the story. And as people read the book, they'll understand that. So I know Marty and, you know, have for many years. And so I connected with him and started talking to him, and just really, it was not even about, could you make this into a song? I was just kind of asking him, look, here's the premise for the story. Do you think that this could ever be like a bluegrass song? I know a lot of storytelling goes on in bluegrass. He's like, do I think it could be? Absolutely. So he said, send me over the synopsis and let me see what I can do with it. So it just kind of evolved from that. And within a week, he had the song written. And he sends me the lyrics, and it was like, in reading them, I was like, oh my gosh, he captured the story perfectly, having not read the book, based on the synopsis I sent him. And so, also at the time, he was working on his next album, and he told me, he said, well, you know, it's interesting that we connected when we did, because I have been searching for one more song to go on this album to make it complete. And he said, I believe the song is going to do it. And I said, really? So I was quite surprised by that. And so he, you know, as the process went along, he got in the studio in Nashville and working with Jonathan Yudkin, who is a big-time producer and has produced all of Taylor Swift's, you know, music, especially her rebranded catalog that she was able to win back or buy back. And I think win through litigation or whatever, but he's always worked with Marty. Marty is his only bluegrass artist that he's worked with. And so as they got in there working, he got really creative. He pulled in some big time bluegrass people to play on the song in the studio. And so he sent me, you know, a demo of it, and I was just blown away. I was like, holy cow, because hearing it as a song and realizing this is about my book, it kind of took on a whole different perspective, and it really brought the story to life. So now I'm anxiously awaiting to hear the master, because, you know, those are always the final cuts, and I know the demo was amazing. So yeah, that's kind of how it came about. It was totally accidental happenstance, I guess, if you will. And, you know, when he shared that the name of his album was going to also be Song of the Holler, I was just so blown away and honored at the same time. and he said the song completed the album. It complemented the album in such a way that he felt like that needed to be the lead single. And, you know, and of course, if you talk with him, he can give you more detail on the album. I haven't heard any of the other songs on the album except the one. But if the one is any indication, I think that the whole album is going to be probably his best yet. And he puts out so much good stuff as it is. So, but it's been a pleasure to work with him. He's been so easy. And also, I will add that he told me, as an independent artist, he does not normally collaborate with anybody. And I can appreciate that because I'm an independent writer myself. And so we just really were aligned in how we both do business and we think. And so I think that was part of the beauty of all of this coming to fruition. And so it was just a great experience.
0: Well, KD, I just happen to have that master of Marty Fowley's song, Song of the Holler, and we're going to let everybody hear it right now. So here is Marty Fowley and Song of the Holler.

0: Marty Fally, Song of the Holler. It will release on the 15th of July, and it is the title track of his new studio album that will be coming out. I'm talking with Katie McIntyre about her novel called Song of the Holler, and it will release July the 7th. You know what, Katie? I believe that you and Marty have really got something here.
1: Well, I guess as they say, time will tell. I'm very proud of how the book turned out. But as I mentioned, it's just when Marty wrote the song and he wrote it so quickly, and I heard it initially, or I saw the lyrics initially, but then heard it, it just really, for me, I had to kind of get my head in the game because I was like, wow, this is something here. We've got something here. So, because it gave the novel a whole new meaning, to be able to hear in song about the story. And hopefully if people hear the song first, it will compel them to say, oh my gosh, I got to go check out the book kind of thing. Cause the book, of course, has more detail that Marty could never put in the song because, you know, the song can only be a couple minutes long, but it was a great experience. It was the first time I've ever done anything like this as a writer. And it's not something, also in terms of bluegrass itself, it's not often, I don't know that there's ever been a time where a bluegrass artist and a bluegrass writer or a writer per se has collaborated to create a song based on a book. Now, we know this has happened in other genres, but I don't know that it's happened necessarily in the bluegrass world. So, you know, it's just an honor to be able to write the story and release it and then see where it goes from here.
0: Song of the Holler will release on July the 7th, and it was authored by K.D. McIntyre. K.D., would you give out your website and where people can go to purchase this great novel?
1: Absolutely. They can go to K.D. McIntyre, and McIntyre is McIntyre, author, kdmcintyreauthor.com. And there they can pre-order the book and also have links, you know, where it'll be on Amazon and so forth. So, I'm excited about it coming out, and we'll see where it goes. Hopefully a lot of people, especially in the bluegrass community, will read the story and really enjoy it because it does encompass, I think, just about every element I could possibly add into the story about bluegrass and the communal aspect of bluegrass and the whole world in which we exist.
0: KD, it has been a pleasure talking with you, and I look forward to getting a copy of that great novel called Song of the Holler. And, of course, Marty Fally's Song of the Holler, will release on July the 15th, and the novel will release July the 7th. Listen, thank you very much for talking with me.
1: 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I greatly appreciate it.
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1: 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I'm Tom Tracy, and I am pleased to have you with us this morning for our weekly three-hour journey down memory lane. So grab that cup of ambition, settle into your favorite chair, and let's get things underway. Like several of his peers from that era, our first artist this morning got his first big break when Ernest Tubb asked him to become a part of the Texas Troubadours. He played both guitar and drums in the band, as well as singing and serving as the master of ceremonies. In 1965, Tubb told him it was time for him to go on his own and pursue a solo career. By the following year, he had already scored his first number one record with There Goes My Everything, and in 1967, he was inducted into the Grand Ole Opry and named the CMA Male Vocalist of the Year. 57 years ago this week, he was making his fifth appearance at the top of the charts with the title track from his album, Statue of a Fool. Here is Jack Green.

It took 9 years from the time he released his first single in 1971 before he would finally score his first top 10 hit with his 1980 release, Silent Treatment. 45 years ago today, he followed that up with his very first of 18 number one hits. With the title track from his album, Fire and Smoke, that is Earl Thomas Conley. Tom Tracy here, thanking you for making Classic Country Weekend a part of your weekend. I'd love to hear from you and find out where you're listening from this morning. 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This next song was written by Dickie Lee and Steve Duffy and first recorded in 1962 by George Jones, who took it to the top of the charts for 6 weeks. Fast forward a dozen years, change the hers to hims and the she to he, and our next artist took it right back to the top to notch her very first number one single. From her album Danny's Song, here is Ann Murray with He Thinks I Still Care.

From his album, She's Just an Old Love Turned Memory, that is Charlie Pride with I'll Be Leaving Alone, which became his 18th number one single this very week back in 1977. Charlie was part owner of the Texas Rangers, and in fact, their spring training camp in Surprise, Arizona, was renamed Charlie Pride Field in March of 2021. I'm Tom Tracy, and this is Classic Country Weekend on Rochester Free Radio 106.3 FM and streaming online at www.rochesterfreeradio.com. Songwriter Sonny Throckmorton's catalog boasts over 1,000 recorded songs. He's written more than four dozen top 10 hits and an astounding 15 number one hits, leading to his induction into the Nashville Songwriters Hall of Fame. Among those chart toppers was this next song that became the singer's first number one single 45 years ago today. From his album, Three Quarter Lonely, here is T.G. Shepherd and Last Cheater's Waltz.

From his Solid Ground album, that is John Anderson with his number one hit from 1993, Money in the Bank. I'm Tom Tracy, and we're about to put hour one of Classic Country Weekend in the rearview mirror. Don't go away, though, because we've got plenty more of your classic country favorites still to come. We'll hear from both Johnny Cash and George Jones in our second hour, as well as Jenny Fricke and the Charlie Daniels Band. Taking us to the top of the hour is the one and only Johnny Rodriguez with the Lefty Frizzell penned, That's the Way Love Goes.

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0: fine, because you're mine, I walk the line.
1: Johnny Cash with I Walk the Line. 70 years ago this week, he performed that song when he made his debut appearance on the Grand Ole Opry at the Ryman. He was introduced by Carl Smith, who ironically was in the process of divorcing June Carter, who Johnny would go on to marry in 1968. 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By 1980, years of drinking, drug use, and missed shows had greatly damaged our next artist's reputation, and many in country radio had begun to write him off. His producer, Billy Sherrill, spent months trying to convince him to record this next song. He resisted, saying the song was morbid and that nobody would want to hear it. Well, it wasn't the first time that he was wrong and his producer was right, and the result was his first number one hit in over 6 years. With the tune that he didn't want to record, but that would end up becoming his signature song, here is George Jones, and He Stopped Loving Her Today.
2: He said,

she came to see him one last time. Oh, and we all wondered if she would. And it kept running through my mind. 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

From his Highways and Heartaches album, that is Ricky Skaggs and Kentucky Thunder with Highway 40 Blues, which topped the Billboard country charts 43 years ago this week to become his fifth number one single. Ricky just released his first new music in over a decade. He has a new single out called Say a Prayer, which was released on June 26th. 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Long before our next singer began to find success as a solo artist in the 80s, she successfully established herself as a powerful vocalist, leading her voice to number one hits with artists such as Merle Haggard, Johnny Duncan, and Charlie Rich. 44 years ago yesterday, however, she scored the first of seven number one singles as a solo artist with this next song co-written by Deborah Allen. From her album, Sleeping With Your Memory, here is Janie Fricke and Don't Worry About Me, Baby.

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1: Memories and drinks.

He scored multiple number one hits on the adult contemporary charts in the 70s as one half of the soft rock duo England Dan and John Ford Coley. 40 years ago this week, he was making his third appearance in the number one spot on Billboard's country charts. From the album Won't Be Blue Anymore, that is Dan Seals with Everything That Glitters Is Not Gold. My name is Tom Tracy, and this is Classic Country Weekend. We're quickly approaching our third and final hour together this morning on Rochester Free Radio 106.3 FM. Coming up in the next hour, we'll have music for you from Alabama, Willie Nelson, Gene Watson, and more, so be sure to stick around. As we head towards the top of the hour, we want to take a moment to remember a true legend who passed away 6 years ago this week. The native of Wilmington, North Carolina, entertained fans all over the world during a career that spanned over six decades. Known for his Southern rock and country rock style, he was a master vocalist, guitar picker, and one of the greatest to ever pick up the fiddle. In 2008, he joined the Grand Ole Opry. The following year, he was inducted into the Musicians Hall of Fame, and in 2016, he was inducted into the Country Music Hall of Fame. This morning, we pause to remember Charlie Daniels.

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She held the record for the most appearances of any artist on the Grand Ole Opry stage, having performed 5,397 times, a record that many say will never be broken. Miss Country soul Jeannie Seely, who would have turned 86 years old this past Monday, with her top 10 hit from 1973, Can I Sleep in Your Arms? Tom Tracy here welcoming you to our third and final hour together this morning and thanking you for making Classic Country Weekend a part of your weekend. One of country music's most prominent duos of the 1970s was without a doubt Loretta Lynn and Conway Twitty. But prior to her partnership with Conway, Loretta had also had several hits with the legendary Ernest Tubb, the first of which was released this very week back in 1964. Written by Billy Joe Deaton and produced by Owen Bradley, it would ultimately peak at number 11. This one's called Mr. and Mrs. Used to Be.

And a garbage man left all the trash on the sidewalk. And the hinges fell off of the gate. And this morning at breakfast, I spilled all

39 years ago today, that song topped the Billboard Country charts to become his 11th number one single. It also earned him his very first Grammy nomination for Best Male Country Vocal Performance, and Billboard magazine honored him as the top singles artist of the year. George Strait with All My Exes Live in Texas. 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We've got some Little Jimmy Dickens headed your way, as well as Lynn Anderson. But first up, we've got a song that peaked at number one 42 years ago this week, becoming his 31st chart-topping hit. From his album By Heart, this is Conway Twitty with Somebody's Needin' Somebody.

That was her debut single back in 1964. Written by Bill Anderson, it also became her first number one, spending 8 consecutive weeks at the top of the charts and setting the record by any female performer, which stood for 48 years until 2012 when Taylor Swift's single We Are Never Getting Back Together surpassed it by spending 9 consecutive weeks at number one. Incidentally, Connie and her husband Marty Stewart celebrated their 29th wedding anniversary this past Wednesday. My name is Tom Tracy, and you're listening to Classic Country Weekend on Rochester Free Radio 106.3 FM. One can only imagine how nerve-wracking it must be for an artist in the weeks and days leading up to their induction ceremony on the Grand Ole Opry. So just think about how it must have felt for our next artist who received a call on July 8, 1972, asking her to appear that night, 3 weeks ahead of schedule, due to a cancellation on that night's show. Fortunately, she was never one to falter under pressure. Heck, she was playing the pedal steel guitar for Patsy Cline when she was just 13 years old. With her 1979 cover of Luther Ingram's If Loving You Is Wrong, I Don't Want to Be Right, here is Barbara Mandrell.

From their album Kentucky Hearts, that is Exile with She's a Miracle, which became their sixth number one country hit 41 years ago this week. And that is going to do it for this week's show. I want to thank you once again for making Classic Country Weekend a part of your weekend, and I do hope you'll join me again next week and every Saturday morning from 7 till 10, right here on Rochester Free Radio 106.3 FM. Stick around for Crumity's Corner coming up next at 10. We leave you today with a gentleman who made his first appearance on the Grand Ole Opry stage 46 years ago this week. It's John Conley with his signature hit, Rose Colored Glasses. I'm Tom Tracy. So long, everybody.

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0: Good morning, Rochester. Thank you for joining me this morning on Cromedy's Corner. 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My guest this morning, I'm honored to have James Jimmy Highsmith, Jr.
1: Good morning.
0: Good morning. Thank you. He is a United States Air Force veteran, and thank you for your service.
1: Thank you, ma'am, and thank you for your service as well.
0: Oh, you're welcome. And he's joining me today on Cromedy's Corner. So I really thank you, and I'm honored to have you on the show today to share your journey with our beloved community, and that our mantra is that you never give up, you never quit, you never surrender, because on the other side of failure is success.
1: I agree 100%.
0: Thank you so much, sir. Well, you know, it is a nice day. I hope people have time to listen to the radio. And as usual, and I won't say as usual, I mean, everybody's journey is different, but everybody is born into this world with a dream. So when you were young as you could remember, what was that dream? What did you say? I want to be that when I grow up.
1: People are surprised that he was not being a musician at all. Never, ever on my radar. I started playing piano at 6 years old. My grandfather, my mother's father, played cornet and trumpet with Lionel Hampton's band back in the 40s.
0: With whose band?
1: Lionel Hampton.
0: Lionel Hampton. Mm-hmm. Wow.
1: His best friend was Louis Armstrong. So as a baby, I don't remember meeting him, but I met Louis Armstrong. Okay, my grandfather and him were best friends. And so music, it was, my family's full of musicians. So taking piano was kind of like, you gotta take piano. So I took piano and moved to saxophone at 8 years old. But in my earlier years, I wanted to be a cop first. I met Officer Friendly in grade school at number 11 school. I wanted to be a police officer. I wanted to be a cop.
0: So okay, because of Officer Friendly.
1: Officer Friendly. They asked me in third grade, put down on the paper card, what do you want your job to be in Europe? I want to be a police officer. But I was also a science geek, big time. I love science. I love quantum physics, but I really love meteorology in particular. So I was always into sciences, and that was my real passion. Still is my real passion.
0: How did you get into science? You
1: know, I liked it, and I started doing it. I started building DC circuits with batteries and little. My dad worked for the phone company, so we always had copper wire around the house from phone lines. So I would use that and incorporate into my little D batteries, and I cook it up the toys and things. I had a Rector set, and I was powering stuff, on making little things, mechanically. And it was just fun to me. I was just intrigued by mechanical engineering, but I really liked cloud formations and the weather and astronomy, the sky in particular. So that was my real passion as a kid. And I started learning about astronomy, and how to read, the star charts, find the constellations and stuff of that nature, and then understanding what clouds were and how they were formed and the different types of clouds and weather fronts and that was all cool to me. But again, music was something I started at a very young age. So whenever we had guests come over to the house, it was, hey boy, get your saxophone, play for the guests. I was like, I was like the resident entertainer in the house. So music, I started playing so early at 8 years old. By the time I was 12, I was playing gigs. I was playing weddings and birthday parties at 12.
0: You went from the piano to the sax. What made that transition? Your father or you?
1: No, Terrence Bruce came to my third grade class as a substitute music teacher and brought his saxophones in as a demonstration. And I was like, oh, that's an interesting instrument. I wanted to learn to play saxophones. Told my dad I wanted to play saxophone. He got me a saxophone, got me the Hochsteins, and that was that.
0: Oh, wow.
1: I still play piano, and even when I teach sax to my kids today, I still teach piano with that because I think it's important for every musician to understand piano. All the notes are right in front of you.
0: Yeah.

0: from piano where you mostly, you know, your dexterity and...
1: Well, you're a kid. You got strong lungs.
0: You can breathe, but then how did you get the breathing? I mean, that was different.
1: No, not really. It's just you're young. You're healthy. You're like you're 80 years old. You're 8 years old.
0: Well, no, that's not what I'm saying.
1: So, I mean, you're young. So, yeah, I mean, the biggest thing at that age is being able to hold the doggone thing. And that's why that kid 8 years old is usually big enough to hold a saxophone.
0: Okay.
1: To learn how to play it. But the breathing is not a big deal. It's just, you just learn how to breathe with the saxophone. It's not very hard at all, actually.
0: Well, it wasn't difficult for you. I mean.
1: If anybody? No, it's not that hard. No.
0: Because now you're focusing on your breathing and your keys.
1: But it's a process. And anyone who will practice can learn it. And that's the key. As long as you practice.
0: I'm just asking.
1: I'm saying anybody can learn it. It's just a matter of putting the time of practice in. Anybody.
0: Yeah.
1: I had a student right now who's 65 years old. He's a retired doctor.
0: Okay.
1: And he's learning quickly. You know, so it's not that arduous an instrument. It really isn't. It's just learning to do it. And once you practice, you'll get it.
0: Okay. So when you first picked it up.
1: Yes.
0: You fell in love with it.
1: I'm never in love with the saxophone. I like it, but my passion is science. Again, my music is not my passion. I enjoy it. I've made a living playing music.
0: Yeah.
1: It's better than digging a ditch, but it is not something I love to do. I enjoy it. It's not my passion. Never has been. People think that, you know, like,
0: well, we would think it because that's what we see.
1: It's a job.
0: Well, that's why we're here this morning, because people don't know what's behind and what you're...
1: Exactly.
0: Yeah. Oh, okay.
1: Exactly. I mean, and it's fine. It's okay. It's a misnomer with a lot of people, with musicians. One thing I hate, hey, I'm having a birthday party. Come by. Oh, can you bring your horn? You know?
0: No. If they're inviting you.
1: But that's a common... People think you love it so much, you just want to play your music. That's a normal...
0: So your friends say to you, oh, come on, I'm inviting you to my birthday.
1: Now, my friends know me better than that. No.
0: But
1: people do all the time. Hey, I'm having a barbecue. Why don't you stop by? Oh, you bring your horn, you know, you think? It's like, no.
0: I'm coming to the barbecue, or I'm not coming at all.
1: it's a normal assumption of people. They think, they see you on stage, and they see all the glitz and glamour, and it's so exciting, and, you know, you're famous, but they don't understand the work behind that.
0: Yeah.
1: And it is a job.
0: Yes.
1: It's a fun job, but it's a job. It's not, you know, it's not leisure. It's not a hobby. Now, for some people, it's a hobby. For me, I make a living at it.
0: Well, you're standing on stage for at least, you know, a good half an hour, 40 minutes before you even take a break.
1: You know,
0: in the shows, I mean, in the lights, because those lights can be,
1: So, I mean, it's physical in that aspect, you know.
0: Yeah.
1: But playing the instrument, anybody who has a lung and and can pull and out their mouth, can learn saxophone if they want to practice. And that's the big thing, you got to practice. And then you want to be able to practice that. If you don't practice, you don't get good at it, but you can do it.
0: Okay, so did you ever get into your science, your passion? Did you ever get into that field?
1: Yeah, I'm part of a guild right now that does weather predictions. Right now, Richard McCullough. I still am deep into meteorology.
0: Okay.
1: I just, you know, again, music became the path of least resistance because I started so young. So I'm going to the Eastman School of Music. I auditioned for the Air Force Band in Bowling Air Force Base in Washington, D.C., and joined it, and I hated it because I like marching. So I cross-trained out of that band into regular Air Force and got a regular Air Force job. I played music while I was in the Air Force and had a great time, so I didn't starve. I was able to make a living in the Air Force and play music.
0: So what was your MOS in the Air
1: Force? We call them AFSCs. AFSC, Air Force Specialty Career Field.
0: Okay.
1: I work in Air Force Logistics and Intelligence.
0: Okay.
1: My job was, if we needed to move 82nd Airborne from Bragg to Saudi Arabia, I coordinated what airplane did that. I coordinated with the plans and scheduling, with maintainers, with base ops to make that happen. And I worked for what's called the LC, the airlift control element.
0: So the what element?
1: Airlift control element.
0: Okay.
1: I work in a command post for a 3-star. So any given day I was tracking.
0: What, 3-star general?
1: Yes, 3-star general.
0: Because we got civilians we're talking to.
1: I'm sorry, 3-star general. Lieutenant General, and I tracked 60 airplanes a day around the world on a big screen.
0: Now, this is not what we do in our airports, right?
1: No.
0: That's different.
1: This is much different.
0: Okay.
1: So my job title was Weapon Systems Controller.
0: Mm.
1: That's my job title.
0: Weapon Systems Controller.
1: Meaning the aircraft is a weapon.
0: Yes.
1: Even though we were a MAC-based, airlift-based, so we did missions, humanitarian, and wartime. So I was always involved with something.

0: it was, we had Hurricane Hugo in 1989, and we set down 4 C-5s and 8 C-141s. That was part of my mission.
1: Airplanes
0: down there with supplies to help people in St. Croix when that hurricane went through there.
1: Okay.
0: You know, or if we're moving for Desert Shield before it came out of the storm, moving all the gear over there for that. Or when we were rescuing folks out of Bosnia during the Bosnian conflict. Or Rwanda. You know, I did all of that. You know, I coordinated airplanes that got people moved around the world. I moved things.
1: Okay.
0: Logistics.
1: Yeah, and for people who don't know, you even put tanks on those planes.
0: Yeah, the C-5 can carry the M1 tank.
1: Okay.
0: Which is
1: amazing.
0: And
1: that's how many tons?
0: I have no idea. But it's just, it's a big airplane. Put like this, the cockpit, the flight deck is 3 stories above the ground on a C-5.
1: Mm.
0: They sit like sitting in your attic of your house, that's where the controls of the airplane are, to the ground, that high in the air.
1: Yeah.
0: It's a big airplane.
1: Of course.
0: It's a big airplane.
1: Now, let me back up. So,
0: okay. When
1: you went to high school, you went to
0: School of the Arts.
1: School of the Arts.
0: Yes, ma'am.
1: Now, did you do more science or more music?
0: I was all music.
1: Okay.
0: You know, I mean, that was a thing. You know, I went to one of the first classes that auditioned for SODA. I was recruited, but I had to still audition for SODA.
1: Yeah.
0: And that's what's a little different now. I mean, they still have audition processes, but I feel like, and I'll probably get in trouble, the bar has been lowered some because when I went in the 80s, we had to maintain a certain grade point average.
1: Yes.
0: We had to have a certain level of sight reading ability and knowledge of scales and a number of things we had to have. And we're very competitive.
1: Okay.
0: We were a much smaller school. The whole school had probably 130 kids in the entire school.
1: Okay.
0: So we were like a family. There was a TV show called Fame, a movie called Fame.
1: Yes. Mm-hmm.
0: We were just like that, poor, playing in this hallways. You know, we had a little ratty yellow school bus. We'd ride to the jazz festivals to play and compete. And we had these beat up instruments we would rent from the district to play, and we win all these competitions against all these rich schools from the suburbs who had these nice dual buses and nice instruments. We were like the Bad News Bears, but we were good.
1: But you were good.
0: We were competitive.
1: Okay.
0: We pushed each other. And I feel like a lot of the kids now, they're talented, but they don't have the same competitive edge we had.
1: Well, is that because of the policy change, or what is it?
0: One, the districts have eviscerated the music programs in the inner city. You may have one music teacher for 3 schools. So the kids aren't getting the attention that we got in grade school. And when I was in grade school, every grade school had a general music program, whether you were in a band or not. You took general music. Then they had a band, and all the high schools had a marching band and a jazz band. You don't have that now, so there's no feeder program. There's no kids who are learning trumpet, saxophone, trombone, flute. They're learning, you know, drums, guitar, bass, in church,
1: in the city,
0: or they're learning ukulele in these group circles by Suzuki, but they're not learning concert instruments anymore. So, with that said, the pool to choose from is much more shallow.
1: Okay.
0: So you're forced to lower the bar to get more kids in to maintain your numbers. That school holds over 1,000 kids.
1: Oh wow! Now today.
0: It does now today. Yeah. And there are some talented kids in that school, don't get me wrong. But there are some, you know, that would not have made the cut in my school back in the 80s.
1: So you're saying the academic nurturing and...
0: Well, the musical academic nurturing. Not the, scholastic, but the music side of it. It's just not there anymore. And this is why I started my program playing at 4, where I'm going to these schools. And I'm mentoring these kids from 3rd grade to 8th grade to help prepare them for the high school level music they'll be playing and collegiate level music they'll be playing.
1: Well, let's talk about that for a few minutes because, you know, we just heard this morning on another radio station that it's either 5 or 6 people have gone from athletic or sports, specifically basketball, who are now
0: in NBA.
1: NBA.
0: Yeah.
1: So do you think the focus has shifted?
0: Absolutely.
1: To more athletic ability.
0: Absolutely.
1: Than anything else.
0: Absolutely. Just like with SODA, they have a basketball team and a football team.
1: I didn't know that.
0: Well, it's a mix of other schools. But when we were at SODA back in the 80s, we had more periods. There was an 8-period day for most kids in high school. We had 9 periods. And we were so busy with our arts, we had no time for sports. We did art, either whether you were a dancer, a singer, a musician, or audio tech. That's what you did. We didn't have time for sports.
1: So it was another kind of Edison Tech.
0: Exactly, but for artistic. And now they have sports programs. So, I mean, the music, the artistic piece isn't, to me, it doesn't seem as important. It's important.
1: Yes.
0: But not as important. They want a more balanced.
1: It's a line item.
0: Yeah.
1: On a budget sheet more than this.
0: You know, and God bless and celebrate these kids going to the NBA. It's awesome. That's I have friends who are in the NBA. It's a hard thing to do.
1: Yes.
0: You know, it's very hard to do. So I'm proud of those guys that made it in, you know. Yeah, but again, when it comes to this, you know, soda or this music in general, to be a great musician takes a great deal of dedication and practice.
1: Yeah.
0: And you cannot serve two gods. You cannot be an athlete and a musician at the same time. A really, really good one. And it's possible, but that's a savant.
1: Yeah.
0: That's somebody who's just really special.
1: Yes.
0: But most really good musicians, they're not athletes. And most really good athletes are not great musicians. They're great athletes. You have some who play music, but they're great athletes first.
1: Well, see, that would explain, and I don't need to ask the question now, because your height, you didn't run track, you didn't play football or baseball.
0: None of that.
1: Tennis, none of that.
0: None of that.
1: You had no desire to do any sports.
0: No, the closest I did was martial arts. That was it.
1: Okay.
0: Martial arts and music.
1: How did you get into martial arts?
0: I got jumped.
1: Oh, what grade was that?
0: Seventh grade. I got beat up really bad by a street gang. And my dad was in a drum corps called the Crusaders Drum Corps.
1: The Crusaders.
0: Jump Corps. The Remugio Corps. Yeah. They had these red satin jackets.
1: Yes.
0: The Crusaders in the back of them.
1: And black, right.
0: And the black. They had both. And I would wear my jacket to school. Just so happens that New Street Gang was developed named the Crusaders.
1: Really?
0: Yep, in the same time. You had the Gents, the G-Boys, and the Crusaders. There were the two. There's the West Side Gang called the G-Boys, and the East Side Gang called the Crusaders.
1: Okay.
0: And they saw my jacket and told me I had to stop wearing my jacket because I'm not part of the gang. And I just said, F you, I wore what I want to wear. So I got jumped for my jacket.
1: But they didn't care if you were a Crusader in a band. And that was your colors first.
0: I'm flying their colors. They didn't appreciate it. I was told not to wear.
1: Well, they bit off Crusaders' color, right?
0: I don't know what they did, but the point is,
1: No, I know what you're saying.
0: I was a kid, and they were older kids in high school, and they did not want me wearing their colors. And I was warned, and I said, F you, and they basically whooped my tail. My dad, being a big guy from Harlem, you got how to fight. So I was all of, you know, I was a little skinny, a little rump. So I went to Taekwondo at 13 years old.
1: Okay.
0: At Taekwondo.
1: And how did that turn out?
0: Well, I have a couple black belts now.
1: No, I mean the guys.
0: They didn't bother me again. When they jumped me that one time, that was it.
1: That was it.
0: That was it. They never bothered me again. I thought wearing a jacket.
1: But you said you really got hurt?
0: I got beat up pretty good, Jack. My glasses broken, lost a tooth, and I got beat up pretty good.
1: Black eye. No broken ribs or anything?
0: Not like that, yeah.
1: Okay.
0: No, not like that. And you continued
1: to wear your jacket?
0: No, I stopped wearing it at that point.
1: No, I'm just asking.
0: No, I stopped wearing it at that point, you know, and I am. Went to martial arts. I learned how to do martial arts and then, you know, got some confidence in myself and, you know, no one bothered me. Because by that time I was going into high school, ninth grade, and I was a really good sax player. I was playing gigs at Jinx and Jones at the Zip Six Cafe.
1: Genesee Street.
0: You know, I was playing at Snazzy's in Village Gate. You know, I was playing professional music as a teenager. So I had some celebrity.
1: Okay.
0: I was sitting first chair in the jazz ensemble at my school. I was winning all these awards, all state, all county, all city. I mean, you know, I was a celebrity as a kid, as a musician, you know.
1: How'd you handle that?
0: Just fine. I was playing with Cabo Frio. They were a professional band. Yeah. I was sitting with those guys. Terrence Bruce, Curtis Kendrick. Great, great friends of mine and mentors to me.
1: Wow.
0: You know, so, I mean, I was introduced to professional music at a young age. And that gave me some notoriety.
1: So in high school, you didn't even have time to date?
0: No, not at all.
1: Okay, so how did you get into the military? Was your father, anybody in the family?
0: Because I finally got a girlfriend in high school.
1: Finally, like you put forth some effort and it didn't work?
0: Well, I was socially...
1: I said finally.
0: Because I have to be careful how I say this on the radio. But I was exposed to a lot of things. I should not have been exposed to at a young age musically, because I was placed on a being like Zips and Nicole Jones, dealing with women who were probably put in jail for things we did because they thought I was older than I was.
1: Okay.
0: I understand.
1: Yeah, and I thought that's why you really got into your martial arts, because you were playing at these places.
0: No.
1: You had to protect yourself. Okay.
0: No, I was fine. I was not. No one would bother me. Okay. I was getting too much attention. That's the problem. So I grew up way too fast. So girls my age didn't know how to take me, because I was way too mature for them. Way too mature. So finally, in my senior year, I met a young lady. And she was out of high school, a year older than me, at a club called 2001.
1: Mm-hmm.
0: So she was the first girl close to my, we were like the same age, you know. I'm like, wow. And I was like, head over heels in love with this woman. I mean, I was in love with this woman.
1: Just sight?
0: Just the energy was just perfect. I would have married her today if it could have happened. But she dumped the guy to be with me. Because she was into me as well. So, but after we dated for about a month or so, and it was going to my senior prom. I got my limousine, they picked up for the prom. I went to her house. She dumped me that same day because the guy who she dumped, who was much older than both of us, was talking about committing suicide and all this nonsense. So she went back to him. So I'm crushed. I'm just devastated. I'm like, in a funk. So now I get all these scholarships to colleges, you know, and I'm in the All-American band, the McDonald's band, you know, and I'm doing all these great things, and but I'm going through rebounds. My cousin has a girlfriend who has a cousin. Used to meet my cousin, so I met this young lady, and we connected, and she got pregnant, pretty much. She got pregnant. So I decided to go to the Air Force, band during the Air Force. And my attitude was, I gotta take care of my children.
1: Yeah.
0: Everyone said, don't do it. Go there. I said, nope. I pay.
1: Yeah.
0: She got pregnant. So I'm going to go into the Air Force and take care of my children.
1: Okay.
0: So that's how I got into the Air Force band, which I hated, and went to Air Force at that point. Unfortunately, that marriage did not work. We're good friends now, but we were too young and weren't in love, so it didn't work. I had twins out of that marriage.
1: Okay.
0: Then, you know, I met my current wife later in life. So, you know, that's how I got into the Air Force.
1: Okay. When you get to the Air Force, you do all that PT, that physical training.
0: What PT?
1: Wait a minute. Stop.
0: You know,
1: basic
0: training, we don't like the Army. No. Now, I don't know how the Air Force today. It might be different, but back in the 80s, no.
1: What did y'all do?
0: We had PT in basic training.
1: Right.
0: Once you get the operation in the Air Force, no.
1: You didn't have to get up and meet.
0: We did PT once a year. Once a year.
1: Oh, after that. Yeah, after basic.
0: We did PT once. You had to either walk 2 miles or run 1 mile. That's your option. And I had 15 minutes to run 1 mile and a half hour to walk 2 miles. I kid you not.
1: What'd you do?
0: I ran it. Okay. I was in good shape back then.
1: Okay.
0: You know, but I mean, it's like, no. Air Force did not have the same fitness standards of the other militaries, but our jobs were mostly mental, not physical. We pushed buttons. That's just the truth. We you know,
1: okay.
0: That's why I have respect for combat. But I went to Desert Storm. But I'm not a combat vet in my opinion. I carried a .45 because of my security clearances.
1: Yeah.
0: But I was in a command post. I wasn't living in harm's way. I didn't shoot nobody. I didn't get shot at. So, yeah, I may have the same ribbons you have from Desert Storm, but I respect you more because you were out there in the front lines, and I was pushing the buttons and pushing the pencil.
1: Well, your job was important, though.
0: It was important, but I just want to emphasize that I had a much easier military career than a lot of people had in the other forces.
1: You may feel that, but, you know, to be responsible, okay, for all the logistics that you had for the planes and getting them to where they need to be.
0: Yes.
1: Okay, when you're on ground, you can't see that. What you did, that was visionary. That you had the layout. You saw it like a bird's eye view.
0: Yes.
1: And you ensured that these, you could even see the danger zones. You can see, you know, where they shouldn't be.
0: Mm-hmm.
1: Okay. And it takes longer on ground to see those things. I mean, it's thinking life. But
0: yes, you're right.
1: So I mean, don't count it less because somebody wasn't flying, you know, shooting, because bullets have no respect to person. I could be aiming here and, you know, somebody else gets taken out. So
0: that's true.
1: And that's what's happened sometime in the streets, you know, people minding their business.
0: But this is why I do a lot of volunteer with the VA, because
1: I came
0: out of the Air Force.
1: Don't tell me that was some guilt.
0: not guilt. It's just I'm just saying I'm lucky. Yeah. I don't have any real PTSD.
1: Yeah.
0: I don't have any trauma. I have some health issues that I'm still fighting to get on from my lungs, from being in Desert Storm, that's oil fires and burn pits.
1: Mm-hmm.
0: But, I mean, as far as psychological issues, you know, I don't have those traumas that a lot of my cousin was in the Marine Corps. He was actually out there shooting people, fighting the, you know,
1: so
0: the racket.
1: He smelled the bodies.
0: He smelled the bodies.
1: The
0: he
1: blood.
0: Shot people, you know. So he has PTSD from that.
1: Yeah.
0: And I was, you know, so I want to be there to support those kids, hold their hands, as my brothers and my sisters, and support them.
1: Yeah.
0: Because I feel lucky that I didn't have to deal with that ordeal.
1: Yeah. Because people talk about drive-by shootings because that's what it is. You don't really see the after effects. You don't see the blood and, you know, I don't get on that.
0: Yeah, well, yeah, exactly.
1: Yeah, so it's, because I even sat through an autopsy.
0: Mm-hmm.
1: But that's the different mindset.
0: Yes.
1: And so moving on, you met your current wife. And what was your line to her? I mean,
0: Mr. No, well, that's a funny story. When you meet her again, you can ask her and she'll try to tell you. I was slightly off my conversation, but the truth is, I just moved back to Rochester from Philadelphia in '92. I had completed 6 years active Air Force, and I had gotten a divorce from my current wife, or my first wife.
1: Yeah.
0: So I was a single dad, and my mission, it was almost impossible to be a single dad in the military. So I did what's called a palace chase, and the remainder of my time at a guard base in Niagara Falls. Close to Rochester.
1: Mm-hmm.
0: So I could be home and have my family support with the twins, who were at that point three years old.
1: Oh, wow.
0: Right there, little guys. Little guy and a girl, Jack and James. So I walked into what was then the Irondequoit Mall in April of 92, and I'm a cowboy, urban cowboy.
1: Okay.
0: Always have been, and I'm bow-legged. I like cowboy boots.
1: Okay.
0: And I mean. So I walk into the Wild Pier, where she worked, my current wife. Asked her, you know, can you show me your boots you have for sale? So she walked me down to the end of the store mm-hmm. and pointed up at some boots that were like these big old belt buckle Herman Munster biker boots.
1: Yeah, okay.
0: And I'm like, would you date a brother who wore boots like that? And she said, no. I said, why the hell you trying to sell them to me then? You know? So she laughed. I thought she was cute. So I asked her for her phone number. Now, here's where it gets weird. She's going to tell you I'm full of crap. She lied. I asked her for a pen to write down her phone number, give her my number. And she said she had no pen. But I saw back on the counter there were some pens back there. So she says it was not her, so she wasn't lying. Well, you were lying. So anyhow, I'm going to go back in my car and get me a business card for you. I went back to my car. I got a page from somebody. I never came back.
1: Ooh.
0: So I just got, you know, just got busy. So the next day I had a gig for the Ebony Fashion Fair at the Memorial Art Gallery. No, it was Stouffer's. It was Stouffer's back then, Stouffer's.
1: Okay.
0: And I came in. I had my slacks on. I had my braces, not spinner, but braces and buttons on. Nice tie with nice double winch knot on. I was sharp, you know.
1: You cleaned up well.
0: So, and then she also, when she met me, she thought I was older than I was because I've been around the world. I've mm-hmm. been divorced. And I grew up very fast, so I come across older than I am.
1: Yeah.
0: So I came back in, went to the store. She wasn't there. I said, damn it. So I turn around and walk out. She comes across the hall from the elevator, and she sees me. And she smiles because she likes what she sees.
1: Okay. Yeah, okay.
0: Mm-hmm. That's a bona fide fact. So give my card. She called me like a week or so later, went to the movies, and then we just linked up and started dating.
1: Okay.
0: And the rest is history. So we've been together 33 years, married 30 years, be 31 years in January.
1: Okay, so it took you a year to get married, huh? You didn't waste any time.
0: Yeah, we got married, actually 2 years. We got married 2 years, got married, yeah.
1: Okay.
0: Yeah, almost 2 years. Well, actually, I've been 34 years. I'm sorry, 34 years,
1: oh,
0: yeah.
1: Okay.
0: Now, yeah.
1: Now, I'm not even going to ask you to date now.
0: My bad fact. We started dating in 92. We started dating in 92.
1: Yeah, but I'm not going to ask the month and the year, because, see, that might get you in trouble right
0: now. The month was March of 92. We started dating.
1: Okay.
0: We got married in 96.
1: Okay. 92, you started dating.
0: Yes.
1: You got married in 96.
0: Yes.
1: Okay.
0: Yeah.
1: Okay. And you moved back to Rochester.
0: I moved back in 92, Rochester.
1: Okay.
0: I'm working in 92. Yep.
1: Okay.
0: Yeah. So there's that.
1: Well, let me do this because we are halfway through this show. You're listening to Rochester Free Radio, 106.3 FM. And my guest this morning, and I'm honored for him to be here, is Mr. James Jimmy Highsmith, Jr. Thank you, sir.
0: Thank you, ma'am.
1: And again, with that, thank you for your service to this community, what you're doing. Now, in learning the sax, you talked about hand positioning and breathing and all that.
0: Uh-huh.
1: And how did you get into, you know, the production piece of it? And how did you start, you know, selling your music?
0: Well, as a musician, I think it's important for all of us to contribute to the world and present some original material. The hard part about that is you write some music and it's like a baby, like a child, and you sing out to the world that you want everybody to like. You know, you take a child to the playground, hope they get with the other kids, and they don't get bullied, and they appreciate it, they like to make friends. Music is the same when your baby. You want to put it out there, and you want people to enjoy it. And I think it's important for every musician. Being a musician, I think, is a gift from God. Anyone can become a musician, but everyone's not a great musician.
1: Well, yeah.
0: You know what I'm saying? It takes a special talent to be a great musician. And that's a gift from God. People who learn music and practice very hard and very long, but just never get to that place. And others who just get it naturally, they're just naturally inclined to be great musicians. And those folks who are gifted like that, it's a gift from God, I believe. So because you've been gifted from God in such a way, it's your duty to contribute to the world in a beautiful way with your music.
1: Yeah, you know, it's interesting because music is universal.
0: It is.
1: You know, people are at war, but you talk about music and concert, everything shuts down. And the concert goes on.
0: I have three absolutes in life. Three absolutes.
1: Okay.
0: Absolute. And they're the only ones I have in life. One, there is a God.
1: Okay.
0: Two, you will die.
1: Oh, okay.
0: And three, music will unite people. It will unite people. Yes. 12 notes will unite people. We got to watch your background is racially, religion, gender. It doesn't matter. Music will
1: bring
0: you
1: to get
0: language.
1: Yes.
0: Music is the quintessential language. It will connect people. Those are my three absolutes. And so, yeah, you as you become a better musician, you inspire to write music and, you know, and produce music. And it's a learning experience. I mean, I produced a lot of music in my mm-hmm. life now, and I'm still learning the craft of producing music. I'm not the greatest. Who is?
1: You just do your best.
0: You
1: do, but I think about, you know, and not only Hochstein when you come out, be a great musician, but, you know, Eastman School of Music, other schools in Ohio, different places.
0: Yeah.
1: And these people are excellent musicians, classical, whatever you want to call it, mm-hmm. but they don't reach that, I would say, stardom. Mm-hmm. It's just not stardom, but they don't reach that level where the world hears them.
0: Mm-hmm.
1: But yet they're great.
0: Mm-hmm.
1: I mean, so when you have a child who could be like maybe you, 6 years old, Savant, who do, I mean, classical piano by just hearing, not reading mm-hmm. music. And it's amazing, but then they kind of, you know, just disappear and fade out,
0: mm-hmm.
1: where some people are consistent.
0: Mm-hmm.
1: And, you know, Michael Jackson is one,
0: mm-hmm.
1: for example.
0: Mm-hmm.
1: I mean, even now, after death, that music mm-hmm. continues. And this morning,
0: yeah.
1: you know, with James Brown, with his song, King Heroin.
0: Yep.
1: I mean, that will never fade.
0: Never.
1: Because it's so relevant. I don't care what
0: powerful
1: year it is.
0: Powerful message.
1: Yes, it is.
0: Powerful message. I mean, that's the thing about music. Music transcends everything, and it always will. I mean, I have albums. My first album came out in 2000, Passive Thoughts. I'm still getting checks every 3 months from songs, downloads from that album.
1: Yeah.
0: That's one thing about jazz, unlike a lot of popular music, it's popular for a month or two and it's forgotten about. But jazz, it lingers on forever and ever and ever.
1: Well, Charlie Parker, Lester Leaps In.
0: Yep.
1: I mean, I have that tape. I'm dating myself. But yeah, I like jazz. So yeah. when I say Charlie Parker, Lester Leaps In,
0: yeah.
1: you're like, wow, okay.
0: Yeah, you're a true jazz aficionado.
1: That's something.
0: But that's it.
1: But even gospel,
0: mm-hmm.
1: okay, when you go back, and when people mention James Cleveland, a lot of people
0: now. Jackson, you know?
1: Yeah, but Aretha Franklin did a song with the opera singer, he's passed. I forgot his name, sorry. But Pavarotti, no.
0: Not Pavarotti, it wasn't Pavarotti. I know you're talking about, though.
1: Yes. So when she did that, and they said it was just a prompt for her to come out and do that. Yes.
0: She was an exceptional singer.
1: Yes,
0: people were just that good. I have a good friend named Wyclef Gordon who plays trombone. There's a lot of instruments. He went to FAMU, and Whitten found him at his sophomore year at FAMU and said, come join my band. You know, he was a kid. Mm-hmm. I wrote Whitten Marcellus.
1: Yes. Tet.
0: Mm-hmm. He's been a trombone player for the last 20 years in Dominique Magazine.
1: Yeah.
0: He's an amazing musician and singer.
1: In Rochester, we don't know. I can't say that, but the true, pure, authentic, genuine people that we have here in their, you know, own careers and arena, like yourself, can't take that for granted.
0: No,
1: but sometimes we kind of overlook it.
0: Because, I just had a talk last week with someone about the Hall of Fame. There are a lot of people who I feel have been overlooked, you know, like Spider Martin from Rochester.
1: Okay.
0: You know, Norman Rax, you know, Ferguson Davis, Wade Davis and Jay Ferguson, they were produced back in the 60s. You know, so many great artists come out of Rochester,
1: yes.
0: You know, and because they were part of the Eastman machine, they're overlooked. You know, Nate Rawls, another great musician, you know, he was a mentor to me. I played with his band at Zip when I was 14 years old.
1: Okay.
0: You know, I mean, again, your Terrence Bruce, your Curtis Kendricks. It's just so, there's a plethora of great musicians who have come out of Rochester. And like Scott Mayo, he's on the road now at the Sergio Mendez band. He's worked with Abel from Mick Jagger to Paul McCartney, Nia Baker, Earth, Wind & Fire, Al Jarreau. Scott Mayo's an amazing saxophone player.
1: Yeah.
0: Woodwinds in general. He's still living, you know, from Rochester,
1: mm-hmm.
0: you know. So there's a lot of musicians that come out of this city and they're amazing, amazing things. But they've been overlooked because they're not part of that popular scene of music or not part of the Eastman machine.
1: Oh, okay. I wasn't clear about that. Okay. So it's something. Okay.
0: Yeah.
1: Now, you pay it forward, you mentioned.
0: Playing it forward.
1: Playing it forward.
0: My new initiative I've started. Because over the years, I teach music privately. And I've been going to schools, ask people to grade schools and high schools and talk to musicians. And I've come across grade school kids between third and eighth grade who really want to learn saxophone seriously, but because of resources aren't giving the attention they should get to achieve that success. And this is no fault of theirs. I'm not blaming the RCSD. It's just resources.
1: Okay.
0: The resources aren't there for whatever reason. So all I'm trying to do is fill in the hole. So I've taken some of these kids on under my wing to teach them privately.
1: Okay.
0: Understand? But the problem is some of these kids are very poor and can't afford to pay me to teach them. So I have kids I teach who pay me tuition, and I have about six kids who don't pay me tuition at all. So that's, I'm basically sponsoring it. And I've had kids who needed saxophone. I bought them saxophones.
1: Okay.
0: They need reeds. They need method books. I paid for that. So playing it forward is an opportunity for people to donate to my cause, help me offset these costs that I'm spending my own money on, and help sponsor other kids I want to bring on as well to work with. And again, I'm working with third grade to eighth grade to get them the foundational skills they need to be successful at the high school level, reading music, playing music, mm-hmm. improvising, all of that stuff. There's certain things you want to know, how to play your scales, what to practice, how to practice, long tones, breathing techniques,
1: mm-hmm.
0: fingering positions, all of that stuff is so important, having a good foundation. You know, playing sax, like, remember taking typing class, your home keys?
1: Oh, yeah.
0: Same thing as saxophone, you have certain keys or your home keys.
1: They don't teach typing anymore, I don't think.
0: They don't.
1: Or cursive writing.
0: No, they don't. And I teach my granddaughter cursive writing.
1: Okay.
0: But, yeah, so there's certain things, there's certain techniques you have to learn on a saxophone that are foundational. If you don't learn them properly, it will hinder your growth. Your technique will get in the way of your ability to play really fluently.
1: Let me ask this question.
0: Yes,
1: okay,
0: ma'am.
1: So for example, some people say when you're in kindergarten, whatever, that you color within the lines, and other people say, no, you can go outside. Well, driving, for example, when mm-hmm. I drive, I have to stay in my lane. I cannot go outside of that lane when mm-hmm. I'm driving unless, you know,
0: To pass somebody, exactly.
1: You know, to pass, if it's a passing lane,
0: mm-hmm.
1: or if it's a solid line
0: Don't break the line.
1: Then I can't break it. Mm-hmm. Then when it breaks, I can pass
0: exactly.
1: if I can.
0: Exactly.
1: And so, for me, coloring outside the lines or staying within the lines is very important now mm-hmm. as an adult because
0: mm-hmm.
1: I see it differently.
0: Yes.
1: So if you color within the lines, you understand some parameters, boundaries, and some laws,
0: mm-hmm.
1: okay, particularly driving, that you stay in your lane and you'll be safe.
0: Mm-hmm.
1: So with music, I mean, with your new program, if you want to take this time to show me, what are you teaching?
0: Well, we're teaching, again, foundational skills, how to play saxophone, how to practice saxophone properly. You want to make the best of your practice time, not just blow air in the horn.
1: Right.
0: You want to blow the horn, but you really want to practice the right things. Okay. How to practice scales, what scales to practice, and what ways to practice those scales. How to do your long tones to strengthen your sound, vibrato, intonation.
1: Well, would you mind give me a sample? What you're saying? So how do you?
0: I can play, but it won't really work.
1: Unless
0: unless you play saxophone, it won't make sense to you. It's not something you can demonstrate to the layman ear.
1: Okay.
0: It's just there's a way to practice your scales. If you can't play the scales, it doesn't make any sense to you.
1: So, oh, okay.
0: There's a way to play long. If you don't play the horn, you don't know what the long tones are. So these are things for sax players. Okay. And a lot of kids, because of the lack of teachers and time, they can't give these kids the time they need. I give them a half hour a week, every week, one-on-one time to work on that technique. Where you're in a classroom with 20 other kids for maybe 40 minutes. How much time are they getting individually on their instrument?
1: A lot of that is depending on what you do at home. So
0: exactly.
1: When you come in prepared,
0: But
1: you don't always.
0: Are they being taught to prepare themselves for the lesson? So with me, I should do it for a half hour with them and teach them how to practice, how to prepare themselves when they go to school. They're prepared for the lesson at school because they've been practicing their right stuff at home.
1: Right.
0: I'm augmentating what they're learning at school. So I'm filling the holes in.
1: Okay.
0: For the teachers, not tearing it down, not throwing rocks at them. Just I'm trying to support them in a way that they have a much better time in school. So that when they go to high school, and get the high school music programs, they're really on par with the kids in the suburban schools because they have the resources in the music programs in the suburban schools. They have music teachers and music programs in the city schools, and it's not just across the country, really. The urban communities just don't have the musical support.
1: And resources.
0: The resources that the suburban schools do,
1: unfortunately. Well, I was at the Memorial Day Parade, and I could see the difference when I see those suburban school marching bands.
0: Yeah.
1: The horn section.
0: Yeah.
1: Not just the drums, you know, the compression, but yes. So it's a lot. And they had over 100 students in that band.
0: Yeah, and we have one inner city band called the Pride Band, which is a mix of all the inner city kids. That's it. One band. In my day, every high school had Marshall, Monroe, East,
1: Madison.
0: Edison Tech. Edison was gone when I was a kid, but they all had marching bands. All had marching bands. They were like 60, 70 deep. That was a parade.
1: Because you mentioned the Crusaders. They were around, I think, longer than any of the school kept their music.
0: That jump corps, Shaders, Mighty Liberators. I was in the Statesman, and I was in Greece Cadets Junior Corps. I played marimba in that. You know, so I mean, so again in the '80s, and before we had a robust music program in all the schools, and in the '90s and 2000s, something changed in the doctrine.
1: Yeah,
0: and music was no longer as important as it was when I was a kid. And I don't know why.
1: Okay.
0: I'm not
1: going
0: to try to answer that question. I'm just trying to find a way to help. And I don't like to focus on negative. I like to focus on the positive. You know?
1: Yeah.
0: I don't care what happened. What can we do to fix the problem?
1: Yeah.
0: That's my attitude.
1: Wow.
0: Don't complain.
1: So how many hours do you recall you put into that per week? Because that's a...
0: Well, I have 16 kids out of here. I work 16 students. You know?
1: Okay.
0: So that's 8 hours a week. Alone doing that. Then I go to schools, you know. I was at 15 school yesterday, the last day of school, and it was fun, you know. And I was at 4 school last month. So I mean, the teachers reach out to me through my website, and I come in, I work with the sax players, and you know, and if I see somebody that I think I want to work with privately, I'll talk with their parents and go to their house and work with them once a week for half an hour.
1: Okay.
0: And that's how that works.
1: Wow.
0: And right now I got 4 more kids I'm bringing on next month from this district. And actually, one's from Reese High School, Reese Middle School, bringing him in. But yeah, I'm pretty full at this point. That gives me 20 kids total, and I'm pretty much full in my time. But yeah.
1: And this summer, so what do you do this summer? Is it a lot more with the students, or you have your own performances?
0: Well, not a minute. I mean, since I took my, I semi-retired 3 years ago for music. I play enough to stay relevant for the kids I mentor. But I don't tour anymore. You know, when I play, if I, my band plays probably three times a year total now.
1: Okay.
0: I do corporate stuff because it pays the bills. And that's easy. But as far as being a professional musician out there touring and playing, not really. I spend more time with the other job, my job where I work for Stretch Lab, as the president of major events and concerts. And I'm booking band like the Martha Stringer Jazz Fest.
1: Mm-hmm.
0: We're booking acts for, we've booked acts for that. I'm running that festival. I'm playing at it too, but I'm running the festival itself.
1: Well, similar to what you did in the military.
0: Yeah, pretty much. I got hired. My logistical backgrounds. So,
1: instead of planes.
0: So, yeah, I mean, and another thing is, Betsy, you know, to play at the level I want to play at or I'm expected to play at requires a great deal of practice.
1: Yeah.
0: And my time is so stretched, I don't have the time to really practice at the level I need to play at the level. Now, I'm good enough to BS and fake it. Yeah. But I have to spend, like I had did the Jazz Fest last week. I had to spend 4 days, practicing 4 hours a day, every day.
1: Yeah.
0: Uninterrupted to get myself together mm-hmm. to play at that level.
1: Yeah.
0: You follow me?
1: Yeah.
0: So with all the mentoring I'm doing and the other job, it's just I don't have the time to practice like I want to practice to play at that level. So I've had to step back and do this. Now, we have a band, a new band coming out this fall called The Wild Rose Revival.
1: The Wild Rose?
0: Revival.
1: Revival.
0: We are a Southern Blues, Soulful Country and Western band.
1: Wait, back that up.
0: Southern Blues.
1: Southern Blues.
0: Soulful Country and Western band.
1: Soulful Country.
0: And Western
1: and
0: band.
1: And Western.
0: Exactly.
1: As country is different from Western.
0: Well, they're both. They're both country. I mean, I get Urban Cowboy. People don't understand that country music is black history anyhow, point blank, and so is the blues. So we're doing stuff, all original material, in the vein of Bonnie Raitt, Susan Wojcicki, Samantha Fish, people like that, you know, Tika Copeland, you know, B.B. King, just the blues and country combined.
1: Okay.
0: Our first show is going to be October 17th at the French Quarter, 8 p.m., it'll be announced later in life, but yeah, and I'm playing tenor saxophone, organ, and background singing.
1: Well, you got to have an organ in
0: I'm
1: the
0: playing program. Organ. So, yeah. So I have a front person, her name is Autumn Lynn, singing. So I'm not the front person. No pressure on me for change. I'm in the background, which I like. So me and Autumn run the band.
1: Yes.
0: But it's a much more relaxed position for me that's playing organ, tenor saxophone, and background.
1: So is that the Hammond organ?
0: Yes, I have a Hammond SK2. Yes,
1: okay.
0: Two tier.
1: With the pedals.
0: I'm not using pedals. That's nope. Hands. No pedals.
1: Okay.
0: Just hands. So yes.
1: Wow.
0: Yes. So that band comes out in October. I'll make sure you get invited to the concert.
1: But yeah, where is it?
0: The French Quarter. It's on West okay. Ridge Road.
1: Yes.
0: You were there before, yes.
1: Yes, yes your yes. Anniversary.
0: Yes, we did anniversary. Yep, we're there for that, yes.
1: Yes, and your wife did the spoken word.
0: Yes, she did.
1: Yes.
0: That's her thing.
1: Very good.
0: That's her thing. That's my queen. I'm very proud of her.
1: Yeah.
0: So, yes. So, that's going to be taking a lot of my performance time up as far as performing. Again, I will still perform saxophone, the jazz stuff here and there, just for relevancy for these kids I mentor.
1: Wow. That is a lot.
0: Yeah, I'm a busy guy.
1: Now, something... I was reading something in August you're doing.
0: The Martha's Vineyard Jazz Experience. It's August 22nd in the Martha's Vineyard, the historic tabernacle. The lineup is going to be the Quad Collective out of Boston, Dill Parker, a very talented jazz singer from Rochester, New York. My daughter Tyrion's performing. I'm performing. Michael Mayo, a celebrated jazz vocalist. And then our headliner is going to be no one other than Alex Boo Young, jazz pianist. There's going to also be a jazz all-star jam with myself, Tia Fuller, Wyclef Gordon, Bill Easley, and a few other special guests. So a lot of fun, 1 to 7 p.m. on Saturday, August 22nd. 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It's going to be an epic event.
1: Now, Martha Vineyards is located where?
0: It's an island outside of Massachusetts.
1: Yes.
0: Beautiful island.
1: Yeah.
0: There's a movie called The Inkwell. That's Martha's Vineyard. Or The Jumping the Broom, that's Martha's Vineyard. And we're going to be there during the Greek week when all the black sororities and fraternities are there as well.
1: Wow.
0: So you fish where the fish are, as my partner says. Well,
1: gonna you be said a Greek sororities, not fraternities.
0: And both fraternities also. We're all gonna be there.
1: Okay.
0: And so the Boulay will be there as well. So all the power players in the black community will be there. And buying tickets for the event. It's gonna be a lot of fun.
1: In October.
0: That's August 22nd.
1: August
0: 22nd.
1: Okay, October is your new band.
0: Yes, that's okay. In Rochester.
1: August 22nd. Oh, wow.
0: The website is mvjazzexperience.com. Everything is on the website.
1: 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That's easy to remember.
0: Yeah, mvjazzexperience.com.
1: Is it MV stands for?
0: Martha's Vineyard.
1: Okay.
0: Martha's Vineyard, jazzexperience.com.
1: Wow.
0: Yes, ma'am.
1: I'm only okay. It's like a fine restaurant. You go in and there's no price on it.
0: Well, they're not. I mean, I think the premier stage seats are $150. Then they have other seats. Benches is $75, and the lawn I think is $50.
1: Okay.
0: So it's not overly expensive. It's affordable.
1: Okay, Botha Vineyard. Okay. Uh-huh. Wow, that's a lot. Listen, so we have few minutes left here.
0: Okay.
1: You brought that sax. What do you want to do?
0: I'll play a song for you. Let me set myself up here.
1: Okay. So.
0: Okay, where's the material so you're not in trouble?
1: Right, it's your material.
0: Yeah, there was the material. So, I mean, and I do have a new album. It's not a new album. It's a Best of Jimmy Hyphens Jr. You can Google it. Go to my website, www.jimmy.ie-junior.com, and you'll see links there for all my digital downloads. But yes, the album is the Best of Jimmy Hyphens Jr. the first 10 years. So it's the first 10 years, 2010 releases. I'm doing another one next year from 2011 to 2026.
1: Okay.
0: You know, so yeah, but.
1: Get those decades in there, huh?
0: Yeah, I have, and I'm very grateful. I've had a great career. I've been to 4 continents, maybe 40, 50 countries, over 100 cities the last 30, 40 years, So, I mean, I'm very, very grateful for the opportunities I've had, people I've met over the years, and who've poured into me musically, you know, and there's too many to name, but... Yeah, I'm very thankful. A lot of folks can't say they've done or been where I've been, and it's just really, I really appreciate the support I've got from the city. I mean, last week, I was surprised I got the key to the city last Thursday from the mayor.
1: Okay,
0: that was a huge honor.
1: Yeah.
0: I mean, that's the biggest gift any city can give a resident, and you know, just for the work you do. And I do the things I do. Not because I want to be honored or thanked.
1: Right.
0: I do it because it needs to be done. You know, that's my attitude. It has to be done. So let me get the horn off for you. I know you want me to play. And I'm running out of time. So this is an original tune called Just Can't Let You Go on my album, Man with the Golden Sax.
1: Okay. So this is, all right, Jimmy Highsmith live.
0: Yes.

0: Thank you so much, sir.
1: Thank you so much.
0: Oh, man. I tell you, what a way to end a show. Oh, thank you so much for being here. This is Cromedy's Corner, and you heard it live. Jimmy Highsmith.
1: Thank you so much, folks.
2: That was fun.

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0: Hello.
1: Good morning, afternoon, day, good Saturday, day. Weekend.
2: It's still morning.
1: 2026.
0: You know, like we just did the best transition.
1: That was freaking amazing.
0: We're just on it, man. We are.
1: What a vibe.
0: Right? We got Joe here today.
1: We got Joe.
0: Joe's back. Joe's a permanent fixture now. He's officially accepted.
1: We put him on the wall and he lives there now in a picture frame.
0: He has an email address. Joe, what's up, Rochester?
1: Joe, you're...
2: Have I activated it yet? No.
1: You're official.
0: You know, we don't mention that part. We just, you're official. It's all good.
1: And we got stalkers and haters and gifts and songs.
0: And we are just...
1: T-shirts come in and
0: yes,
1: pens.
2: We've got it all.
0: We do. And we have a special guest.
1: We do.
0: Because our first guest is stuck in Vermont.
1: Yes.
0: So
1: yes,
0: my friend kindly said they would step in at the very last minute to help us. Aww. Because they're both wonderful people.
1: Yes.
0: So we have Tamara McDuff.
1: Yes.
3: Hello.
0: Who's going to talk about her show, Rock Voices.
1: Yes.
0: And about the radio station in general, about what we are and who we are and all that fun stuff. And how she's a producer, and so she can help people with their shows.
1: That's right.
0: And then we have my friend Penny Daniels.
1: Woo-hoo!
0: All the way from Texas.
4: That's right.
0: Where they shoot people.
1: Yes. And that's why I said they're my favorite fans now. Yeah, like I'm big
3: gun laws.
1: We just love it.
0: She agreed to come on too.
1: You know what the best thing about Texas is? There's no waiting. You get put up for execution. You win it the next day. Let's go. Move them in. Move them out.
0: Well, she's not going to talk about that.
3: Okay.
2: That's an interesting highlight.
1: I'm just saying.
0: Right? But here's my question for Penny.
1: Oh, okay.
0: She's so close to Buc-ee's.
1: Oh, dear Lord in the earth.
0: Why is she not
1: like,
0: there
1: it's the
0: every
1: focus
0: day?
1: Point.
0: Why is she not there every day?
1: Because she doesn't care about it because she's right up the street.
4: Well, I want it to be fresh for when you come down and visit us. That way we can continue. We can go out to Buc-ee's and it can be special for both of us.
1: Because you've never been, right?
4: Oh, no, I've been several times. Oh, yeah.
1: Oh, you just want the Angela version.
4: Exactly. I want the experience with Angela. Have her excitement there.
0: So you got to talk right into the mic. So you don't ever look at Terry and look at my beautiful face.
3: Oh, no.
1: Yeah, I should be out there.
0: Me.
1: Yeah, that's appropriate. That is the most appropriate shirt, valid shirt I've ever seen you wear.
0: Right? Me. But yeah, so she's from Texas.
1: Yeah.
0: So they're up for the weekend.
1: Welcome.
0: Going to hang with us.
4: Thank you. The weather is beautiful here.
1: Isn't it wonderful?
4: Gosh, we left in the heat index there in Texas 107 right now.
1: We had it last week. It sucks, but it's probably different, right?
4: It is a lot different. The humidity in Texas is just, it's horrendous. So just to sit out on your back porch with you, Angela, you and Harry last night, it was wonderful.
0: Yes. Aww. So she actually lives on a real ranch.
1: Oh, fun.
0: Like with like cows and bulls and
4: donkeys.
1: I love it.
0: Yeah. Yeah. Like she's like a real rancher.
1: What is the name of your ranch or would you rather not share?
4: Daniel Ranch.
1: Daniel Ranch.
4: So
1: cool.
4: It's very simple. It's our last name. So
1: I love it.
4: We have a fully stocked pond.
0: We have
4: donkeys. We have cows and I just love my donkeys.
0: And they have a lake.
4: Yes.
1: Where in Texas?
4: This is in Skidmore, Texas.
1: It's
4: a little bitty township, so it's not even a full-blown town or anything.
1: Perfect.
4: We're kind of at a halfway point between San Antonio and Corpus Christi. So
1: love
4: it's
1: it.
4: kind of a little halfway point there.
1: Yeah, cool.
0: So, but it's a
1: I'll
0: real
1: be
0: ranch.
1: Visiting.
0: It's not like my dude ranch I tried to go to that was in the middle of downtown Montana.
4: Oh, I heard about that.
0: Yeah. I'm like, yeah, we went to a dude ranch that was at motel. But yeah, so they have like real animals and real, like she rides a tractor and I'm like impressed.
1: You are?
0: Yes, because like.
4: Like I was a city girl going into this. So Bobby and I, we've been married for 4 years now. And so I was born and raised in San Antonio, right in the metropolitan area and stuff. So yeah, to be out there on the ranch was not a natural thing or anything, but I just love it.
1: Oh,
4: yeah.
1: How amazing.
4: I love feeding my little donkeys. I love getting on my tractor and having that tractor time, you know, just to kind of zone out and just be in there, that moment.
0: She has tractor time.
1: I want tractor time.
2: So it's funny because my mother, you know, we're from up here in the Rochester area. She moved out to Arizona, Southern Arizona. She bought a place in Tucson. And then within, I don't know, a year or two, she and my stepdad bought a place in Aravaca, which is 10 miles from the Mexican border. It's the middle of nowhere.
1: Wow. Okay.
2: And they bought a 20-acre ranch. And now that's where they live permanently. And it's like, how did this happen to you?
1: I love it.
4: But it's to that.
2: But it's amazing. I go out there and visit. I love it. It's a great spot.
4: Oh, yeah. It's so peaceful. Yeah.
0: Let me ask you that then. So was it a really big, so you met Bobby, you fell in love.
4: Yes.
0: It's a beautiful story. It really is. It's really cute. But was it a big transition for you to go from like city life to like ranch life?
4: It was as far as like being on the tractor. I mean, that was the first thing when I was out there with him. I'm like, I want to ride your tractor.
1: And he goes, we'll get there. I want to ride the tractor.
4: We'll get there. Yeah, so I just love it. You know, one of the things that, and actually what I was going to talk about today, too, is my new hobby.
1: Yes.
4: I want to get
1: I'm
4: into
1: so excited.
4: Beekeeping.
1: I'm yes. so excited
0: she,
1: to
0: so
1: hear about this.
0: So she went to the class on bees. And I thought it was really appropriate because, yes, last week or 2 weeks ago, Stu brought us those bee hats in, which I actually wore mine the other day.
1: You did?
0: Yeah.
1: They're so cute.
0: Yeah.
1: Did you wear yours?
2: No, but it's hanging up in my entryway.
0: Well, I wore
2: and I showed it to my girlfriend, and she loves it.
1: I'm wearing it tomorrow.
0: I wore mine
1: on the Colonial Bell.
0: Well, I had my Bucky's shirt on that had flowers on it, so I thought it was appropriate. The Bucky's shirt with the flowers and the bee.
1: Oh,
0: know.
1: Yeah,
0: had to throw Bucky's in there one more

0: having some type of livestock, and bees are considered a livestock.
1: That's amazing.
0: Yep. Yes.
2: Yep. Anybody can have them.
1: That's amazing.
3: Can I get a tax exemption for my house,
2: Senator? If you
1: right,
2: put six
1: real?
2: Hives
0: Let's
2: on them.
0: Let's get you some bees. Yeah, if you get six hives on them, yes, you can. All you have to have is about an acre of land to be able to raise the bees.
3: Well, I have that whole backyard.
0: You just have to be very, very nice to your neighbors and make sure they're not offended.
1: Can't you have Charlie, like, create you, or I'm sorry, Chad, create you a picture with your backyard and then just insert, like, six beehives?
3: Yeah, and there you go. Do you guys really think that I'm going to go out there and grow some bees? Like, I can't grow plants.
2: In your bee suit?
0: Well, yeah. There's another one, though, speaking of plants. So when I first got out there to the ranch, I'm like, you know what, Bobby, you know, you have all your cattle, you have all of this, all, you know, the hay and everything that you cut and stuff. I'm going to try to grow a garden. I was not successful at all.
1: That's a lot of work.
0: Well, you know, my thing was is like, oh, it's hot, you know. I want to have some shade if I'm working the garden, so let's get a little awning over it and stuff. Well, no, the plants were not in agreement. They want the sunlight, you know.
1: No, you got to get one of those big hats, you know, and put it on and then go garden.
0: I have gotten me a little hat and stuff. Yeah. So I'm trying to get more ranchier. Ranchier.
1: Ranchier.
0: Not ranchier, ranchier.
1: Oh, well, you know.
4: Do you mean like a sombrero?
1: Yeah.
0: Yeah, that would work. That
3: might be kind of.
0: But that's another clue in that I need to raise bees, because then they can help pollinate all of my vegetables, flowers, and everything else that I want to grow. Did you know, actually, also in China, now that I'm on a roll with this.
3: She's natural.
1: I'm just rolling.
3: Move over, Terry.
1: I'm going to the sun.
0: China, because they were so into pesticides and stuff, killing off all the bugs, they also killed off their bee population. Yeah, yeah. So their plants started suffering. So they are actually having to manually pollinate the flowers. You can actually do that with a little brush or whatever when you just kind of flutter the flowers or anything to on fruits and vegetables or flowers or whatever. You just kind of flutter it a little bit and brush it. You can help pollinate that. But because they ruined their bee population, they are now manually having to do that. So that's how important
3: bees
0: are.
3: Can they get their bees back? Can they, like, import bees, I guess?
0: They can import bees. It's just that if the bees are raised in a different climate or a different area, to try to get them acclimated to that area, they might have a few more challenges with that.
3: Mm. Yeah. Oh, that's not good.
1: So you were telling me a really cool story about bees. I think you should repeat it, you know, about the females and the males. And I just thought this was
3: There's
1: so fascinating.
3: There's boy bees and girl bees?
0: There
1: of course.
0: Are.
3: I don't know.
1: Well, how do you, make bees?
3: Because there are things that are asexual things that can reproduce themselves on their own.
1: Well, listen
3: so
1: to
3: why
1: this.
3: Why wouldn't bees be the same?
1: This is so fascinating.
3: Okay.
1: So
4: do we need to have a conversation about the birds and the bees?
1: I think we're going to have to on break.
3: On break, please.
1: Angela missed that class.
3: I skipped school then.
4: See, when a man loves a woman.
3: Okay, Joe's going to fit in so well here. Okay, so
0: this is about the power of the woman. So anytime that
3: you
0: I know, yeah, right.
1: Sorry, Joe.
4: Wait a minute.
1: Joe, you're a female today. Just
0: the boy bees play a part, but, you know, we'll get there, Joe.
4: See how it is. By the way, I should mention, I'm all for pesticides. As I sit here with my EpiPens, because I'm deathly allergic to bee stings.
0: Oh, gosh.
3: You signed up to be a part of Tamara today.
2: I did.
1: Tamara, you had
2: awesome.
1: Yeah.
4: I just, before my mother was like, I'm going to start raising bees. And I'm like, I'm never going to visit you again.
3: Then she did it on purpose.
2: Yeah, right.
3: I tell you, Joe. Okay.
0: There is a certain way that you can approach the bees to actually calm them down and subdue them when you're trying to work the bees and stuff. So
1: smoke?
0: It does make it a little bit safer. Yes, smoke is the primary one. But then just going and approaching it very calmly, if you're going into there. So it was amazing that. Not that kind.
2: So you can't
3: Terry.
2: Raise bees, Angela.
3: No.
0: No. Terry's over here wanting to get them high first for herself. I'm not sure.
3: We have so sidetracked. Okay, so boy and girl bees.
0: Okay,
3: back
0: so,
3: to it.
0: So any colony that you see out in nature, out in the wild or whatever, well, any colony, even if it's a controlled colony, they are going to be all lady bees. Yes, that's true, because and the queen bee is their mama, has literally hatched all of those eggs, and all of the worker bees that you see are her children, are her girls, right? Now, she will also lay the larva for boy bees, but here's what happens with the boy bees. There's no incest that's going to happen inside that hive or anything, so the minute the boy bees they're called drones, the minute that they're born, their job is to fly away and go mate with the virgin queens from other colonies. Then, right after they mate, they die. If they do happen to come back to the hive or anything, then all the little female worker bees, they're like, you're not working, you're not, you know, carrying

0: your keep or anything out of the hive you go, because we have to take care of all the babies and we have to do all this work. You're not doing anything. You're a freeloader, and they will carry him out. They will escort him out of the hive.
1: All right. There you go.
2: I mean, it sounds like a good life.
1: Yeah, right?
3: No, because you're out. You can't eat. You can't do anything.
4: Earn your keep or lose your seat.
2: Well, yeah.
0: There you go.
2: See? But then I go get to be with all the queen bees, and then I die. I mean,
3: it's like beautiful life for you.
2: I've fulfilled my wishes.
0: And apparently y'all are there, so.
3: No. Bee's a happy bee. So you haven't started this yet, though, right?
0: We have not started it. So what we did do, then that's what I told Bobby. So he's right now on the property. He's in the middle of demolishing an old abandoned building, and that's how he got into it, is because when he got so far into that, he's like, we have a major bee colony in there. And I'm like, bees, let's look at the bees. Like, let's see if we can actually harvest our own honey or if it's going to help my garden in the future. And so all these thoughts. And so we decided, well, we needed a little help, a little education before we tried to capture these bees.
3: Yeah.
0: So we went to this class, and it's just to throw a little plug in there, it's in Dripping Springs, Texas. And so this lady that does this, she's from Australia, but she's relocated down here, and she has a very successful business. Her primary thing, it's called Be Mindful. Her primary thing is to help save the bees and do it in a natural setting where there's no pesticides or anything like that, and to be able to help people get ag exemptions, right? So we learned a lot from her. She takes you from the beginning of the bee biology, which is how we learned about all of them being ladies and what the role is as far as a drone and everything. She takes you through all of the education part of that. And then she also sells the a certain type of hive or whatever that you can relocate them to. So we haven't got to the part of actually relocating these bees into our controlled environment. But as soon as we get back on Tuesday after this trip, we know exactly what to do and stuff. And so Bobby and I are going to dress up, suit up, and we're going
4: to
0: go into it.
4: I can't wait to take lots of pictures. I'm so excited to see. That's awesome.
3: She's going to have her safe word.
4: Yeah.
3: we were in my kitchen talking, and she goes, well, Bobby, I'm going to have a safe word if the bees start attacking.
4: Oh, yeah.
3: Can't you just say to Bobby, they're attacking, get me out of here? Why would you need a safe word? Also, you say orangutan. Bobby's like, what? There's an orangutan on the property? I'm like, you don't need a safe word. Just tell it, Bobby, get me out of here. Help.
0: Yeah. Ouch. Something.
3: Someone just bit me. So you want to do the 6 colonies. Do you think you're going to grow honey, like sell the honey, like send honey up to Rochester?
4: Yeah, send it over this way.
0: So what you have to do is you have to first, when you're first rehoming a hive or anything, you have to make sure, first of all, that they're set up for the winter, that they have enough. There's a certain way that you, a certain number count or whatever, according to the size of the hive, how many honey combs that they have in there, how many of the pollen combs, and how many of the brood. So you kind of determine by however many brood that they have, they need double the amount of honey or food to be able to get them through the winter.
3: So they eat their own honey.
0: They do eat their own honey. So
4: that's
0: now,
4: so
0: but they can become what's called honey bound. So they started producing so much honey that now they've taken up the rest of the space in the hive because they have what's called bee space. So if they have too much of that, that's when you start need to harvesting the honey out of there and putting in blank comb so that they can actually create more brood and then create more honey. So you don't get to harvest right away. It takes probably about a year and a half before you can start harvesting that honey.
3: Oof, that's too long for me. I lost interest.
4: Oh, my God.
2: I don't think I live that long in this situation. So.
3: Yeah,
4: you definitely don't. You're already dead.
3: You're gone. So once you took this class, do you think you were more informed? So you think anybody who's going to think about doing this, maybe they can't go to Texas, but to be able to stay, go to Texas. But should they take a class trying to get some kind of education before they decide to start? Because they can harm the bees, right?
0: So they can. I mean, and once you actually harm like one of their sisters, one of the bees or anything, they send off a certain pheromone. And if they sting you, you've basically been marked with a bullseye. So all the other bees are going to try to come at that same spot because they smell that pheromone. And it's like a danger signal. Hey, you hurt one of our own. You hurt one of our own. And so now they all come and try to attack.
4: You're like, I didn't hurt them. They hurt me.
2: Which is actually where my bee sting allergy came from.
4: Getting stung by a bee?
0: Several times in the same spot.
4: Oh, swarmed?
0: Yeah, definitely.
2: That was fun.
0: Yeah, I bet. It probably sent you to the hospital, right?
2: Oh, yeah.
3: it's the bees, like, I think it's a cool thing you're going to do. Because I do hear there's a really big issue with population of bees. And, you know, that we have to start fixing the bee situation because we've killed them off through pesticides and other things.
0: Well, and a lot of people also try to treat the bees because there are certain pests and diseases that affect the bees and stuff. So people have gotten to like, well, let's treat the bees. Well, then it also kills off the immune system naturally for the bee to be able to fight that off too. So it's kind of a delicate balance. You don't want to baby them too much because now you've taken nature out of the equation, which is the whole thing about raising the bees.
3: Which is scary. Yeah. scary. So you need help. We need help. The bees need help.
0: The bees do need help. And I want to be able to be that help. So yeah, I'm excited for the new venture.
3: It should be fun. And so speaking of help, we have Tamara here. Tamara.
2: Great segue.
3: You're a helper. I am a helper. No, you are. Because like you are on the board for Rochester Free Radio.
4: Yes.
3: So tell us about who Rochester Free Radio is, because I don't think people realize that it's an all-volunteer organization that we just, you know.
4: Yeah, Rochester Free Radio is run all by volunteers. All the hosts volunteer all their time and talent. The board volunteers their time and talent. Our engineers, the only one that gets a stipend is our program director, and he gets a very small stipend for all of the work that he does. Big shout out to Mike DiGiorgio.
3: Yay, Mike.
4: Hey, Mike. We love Mike.
3: The one I annoy all the time.
2: We should have sound effects.
4: Yeah, we should. Yay, Mike.
0: That's your job.
4: But yeah, that will be your job. You'll have to come up with them because Rock Voices is going to need some. So we need you to do both shows.
2: Careful what you wish for.
4: Dude, I do, and I help produce the Jam Band Man show, which is on Sundays. So I'm here all weekend, every weekend. My show's
3: on
4: Mondays.
3: Home.
4: Yeah, I volunteer a lot of time.
3: Yeah, it's your
4: home. We're here all the time. But we are a community radio station, which means we take no advertisement. Nobody can advertise on the radio. It's our underwriting. We do it through underwriting. 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There's a lot of packages that we can help design, or the show hosts, whoever. If you're underwriting a specific show, or if you're underwriting the whole station and do a whole run of the station so you can be on a bunch of stuff. And community radio, that's why it's important, because commercial radio reports to the corporation, reports to the boards, reports to the shareholders. We report to the community. So.
3: And so your show, Rock Voices, has been around for, what, 4 or 5 years now?
4: Almost 7 years.
3: Oh, I'm sorry. Wow. Sorry.
4: Okay.
3: I knew it was.
4: I'm old.
2: All right, then.
3: Yeah. So why Rock Voices has kind of changed over the years.
4: Yes.
3: But the original platform was?
4: Our original platform was to remove stigmas, to have real conversations, and removing stigmas, especially of addiction and disabilities and mental health. And so while we still have those same kind of pillars, we're more about the voice of the community. And we were having guests from all across the United States. We have national guests come on and phone in. We have local people come on and talk about their organizations or, you know, things like that. It's very similar to this show. We don't do a lot of the events that you guys do. So we're complementary, I should say,
3: you know,
4: to the show. But it's all about highlighting the community. And we started with those stigmas because we lost our daughter. Jim and I lost our daughter back in September of 2018 to fentanyl.
3: Yeah.
0: Oh, I'm sorry.
4: And thank you.
3: Yeah, Emily.
4: Emily.
3: Say her name.
4: Emily. Yes. Say her name.
3: I do. Keep Emily. Her name alive. Yes.
4: Yep. Yes. So it was in honor of her and kind of creating a legacy for her to remove those stigmas, because we didn't know that Emily was an addict. So she obviously, with addiction comes shame and guilt and all these things that she didn't want to disappoint us. So so we started the show to kind of give her a voice and the voices of the voiceless, basically, you know.
5: Yeah,
4: so.
5: It's a beautiful legacy.
4: Honestly. Thank you.
3: I mean, Tamara's show, 7 years, she's had a lot of wonderful guests.
5: Yeah.
3: Me being one of them. But
4: yes, she's been on twice.
5: Again, and the also shirt the wonderful is ones. Appropriate. Yes,
3: you know, and I was
4: actually,
3: she
4: were my co-host for about a year. Yeah.
3: I think it's a great opportunity for people. Like you said, you're giving them a chance. And that's kind of how we positioned our show. We kind of copied from your show of giving the community a voice.
4: Yeah.
3: Because a lot of people don't have the opportunity to talk.
4: Right.
3: Because everyone wants the really famous people.
5: Yeah.
3: Yeah. But you know what? These people are somebody too, and maybe they're going to get to be famous. Maybe they're not.
4: Right.
3: But I remember a couple times on the show, we had people with like mental challenges.
4: Yep.
3: And just to see them light up, we were like, oh, you want to come talk on the radio? They're like, you're going to let me talk on the radio?
4: Our very first guest on Rock Voices was, I don't even remember her name. She goes by the Paper Bag Comic.
5: Oh, cool.
4: And
5: that's a fun name.
4: She draws comics. She draws graphic novels. And she was our very first guest. And she has schizophrenia.
5: Wow.
4: And she spoke about that openly. So
5: That's phenomenal.
1: So that was cool. Yeah.
0: That's amazing to bring awareness to that. I've had a few friends that have suffered from addictions in the past and stuff, and you're right, just the shame and guilt that goes along with it, and just to have the understanding that it's more of a disease than anything. They want to get the help and get out of it, but somehow they just can't quite quit. You know, they need community help.
1: They need that push. Yeah. The
3: and so you offer people help, though, you know, not only just getting a voice,
1: right?
3: But if somebody wants to come on a radio show, you actually offer to help them produce. Like in the beginning, you kind of helped us, gave us some pointers, some tips, like what can we do, what can we not do? Because you warned us. You said your first show's going to be terrible.
5: And we're like, no. I want to go back and listen to it.
3: So we're like, no, we're going to have a script. We're going to do
5: that on our anniversary.
1: I was like, no, you guys are going to suck the first time out.
5: Yeah. And we did.
1: And you know what? We did. Yeah. Our very first show, we didn't know what we were doing. And, you know, we had a producer who sat behind the board. It was, you know, my original co-host's husband who did it, and then he trained me, and he gradually left the building. Like it was easy. First he'd go out to the green room, and then he'd sit in the hallway, and then he was like, I'm just driving around.
3: Okay, so you threw me in the pool and left me.
1: Yep.
3: Well, because she had taught me how to do the board.
1: I already taught
3: for a year, so I was comfortable.
1: So your next step was the deep end.
3: Yeah, and literally, you're like,
1: just go.
3: You do offer people support and help. Like, you do the jam band. You help him because you've tried, and he's just like, I don't want to deal with it.
1: Right.
3: You know, it's not for everybody. It's not for everybody.
1: It's not, and it's not rocket science, but it's a lot to keep track of, as you know, since you're sitting in that seat.
3: Yep.
1: Especially when you want to make those transitions with the music, and you want to move people through the stuff, and you want to play the promos of other shows, and you want to do the underwriting announcements, and because they all have to be.
3: Speaking of underwriting announcements,
5: can I do it today? I'd really like to try.
3: Are you
5: going to
3: not mess it up?
5: Okay, probably going to mess it up, but I'd really like to try
2: it. Can you do it in a British accent?
3: Yes, we need Stu back.
5: You're listening.
3: There you go.
5: To Rochester Free Radio, WRFZ 106.3 on What's Up Rochester.
3: You forgot the FM.
5: But FM.
1: FM. That's okay.
5: All right, I tried.
3: You did good. You did good.
1: How do you forget the FM? It's written right in front of you.
5: Because I was focused on my British accent.
1: Oh, I
2: mean, because who listens to AM radio anymore? You know?
5: I mean, sometimes.
3: See, we need Stu back. What,
1: we need Stu. Stu is awesome.
5: Stu.
1: I was very happy that you had him on.
5: He is so much fun.
1: I've been thinking about him. But
2: Stu, if you're listening, give us a call.
3: He better be listening.
1: Stu knows.
3: Just like Steve is listening.
1: Stu knows Tamara.
3: Just like Steve is listening.
1: Angela and I met Steve. And, well, I introduced you to everybody you know. Not everybody, but.
3: No, I met Michelle Arbori through Rochester Women's Network, and then I re-met her through you.
1: Yeah, she was on the marketing committee.
3: Yeah, but I really originally met her through Rochester Women's Network, and then I re-met her through you, and so we became more friends, but originally I met her through RWN.
1: Yeah.
3: I asked her, I'm like, how did we meet?
1: Yeah, it was RWN.
5: What was the networking group you had at that noon one?
3: FreeNet.
5: Rochester Free.
3: FreeNet.
5: FreeNet.
3: Free networking, FreeNet.
5: Yeah, that's how I met
1: you.
5: Yeah,
1: that was,
3: So you can stay. Tamara's going to leave in a few minutes.
1: Yeah.
3: We're just going
5: to grab
3: him a chair.
1: I have to leave.
5: Tamara, you are the male bee.
3: Grab that chair down there.
1: I'm a male bee, right? I'm not producing for you. Is that what the story is?
3: You're not producing. As the producer, you're not producing.
1: I wish I was your producer. I could produce your show.
3: Well,
1: dude.
3: Well, no, I do it.
1: I know you do.
3: And now
1: you
3: now
1: you got Joe.
3: And here's where I love you, girl. You know I love you. But
5: here it comes.
3: You can't be here Saturday, Sunday,
5: that's
3: Monday.
5: That's true. It's too much.
3: That's all weekend, and that's going to
1: My husband would have a cow if I took on all the...
3: I'm protecting your marriage.
1: You are.
5: What
1: because,
5: a good
1: because it's volunteer. He's like, if you were being paid to produce 100%. These shows, I would be happy for you to go do that. But like with Jam Band Man, I do it all. Like put it all together.
5: I'm doing a show.
1: He just recorded a show, so it'll be a recorded show that we're playing on Sunday.
5: Did you play Goose yet?
1: Not this week, but he does play Goose. And if I need more time, because sometimes I do when he records the shows, because the energy you get when we're in the studio is very different than when you try to record.
5: Yeah.
1: No matter what you do.
5: It's true. It's so true.
1: He and I have recorded in the same room. He's staring at me. But it's a different energy.
5: Yep.
1: And so sometimes I need extra. And for you, Terry, if I need extra, I will find a Goose song.
5: Well, I'm not saying, like, I'm not a jam band person per se, but when I worked at CMAC, they did. And I was like, wow, this band's freaking phenomenal.
1: Yeah, he likes Goose. Yeah. So we have played them. It's just not this week.
5: Awesome.
1: So
5: awesome.
1: There's that. But yeah, no, there's a lot going on here at the station.
3: There is. And I think it's, and again, it needs a good shout out because this is a great avenue for a lot of different people to get their feet wet in radio.
4: Yes.
3: To, you know, have their own shows. And there's a broad range of shows on here.
1: Oh, yeah.
3: Like from talk Many. Shows to music sports. To like sports. Yeah.
1: We have, yeah, we have everything and every kind of music too.
4: Yeah.
1: You know, we've got country music. We just got done with country on Saturday or country Saturday, whatever, country Saturday countdown or something. Classic country countdown. That's what it's called. That's on Saturday mornings. And then we've got metal. Midlife metal. Metal with Mike DiGiorgio and Metal Mountain and stuff. Yeah, woo, 80s music. And what else we got? Oh, Jam Band Man, you know.
4: And then
1: Turntable Tuesdays
4: then
1: for
4: we
1: Album
4: have
1: Steve, Rock.
4: Steve's show.
1: Steve's Rock and Roll Rumble.
4: Yeah.
1: He's a Baron von Litvak. That's how we know him.
4: Yes.
1: He's the Baron.
4: So. Yeah.
1: He's great. And he's been with the station since we started. Just
3: well,
1: about
3: I'm sure there's
1: so.
3: A, there's a lot of legacy there's, people have been here.
1: Yeah, mm-hmm. The show before you, Crumity Corner, she's been here since the beginning as well.
3: And it's just nice that they've all kind of paved this way for the rest of us who are kind of newer to this kind of thing to kind of like learn and get our feet wet. Yeah. And for me, I know for like when I was with you, I loved it. It just got in my way of like my husband because on Sundays and like really I spend time
1: Husbands.
3: With him. I know, men. That's why the bees get rid of them.
1: That's right.
3: That's why the bees say no.
2: Hey, I'm telling you, it's a good life for me too. So
4: I'm just saying.
3: But I think it was good for me. Like, and I know for Terry, like this was like a grounding. It gives us like a place to release some energy to like give back to the community.
1: Yeah.
3: And it, like when life is really bad or crappy, you're kind of like, oh, I'm just really tired.
4: And then we come here, it's just better.
3: Yeah.
1: It is.
3: I always walk away so inspired.
4: Yes.
3: And so like the people, the things we've done.
4: Yeah.
3: Even like our next guest.
4: Yes.
3: Who, if you
4: Which
3: want.
4: Which is very, yes,
3: you
4: of course
3: introduce
4: I will.
3: Him.
4: Yes. So
3: and you're not going anywhere, Tamara. You're not going anywhere either, Penny. We all stay.
1: Yeah, just, we all stay.
4: Joe, sit. Wow. Just don't move. You're
1: don't
4: on the
1: move.
4: Wall.
1: Well, Joe, you've
3: Joe's
1: been told.
3: Carried. Joe's getting carried out by Penny and Tamara later.
1: Here's the queen bee right here. Penny is the queen bee because she knows all about the bees.
4: That's
1: and
4: right.
1: And then there's the rest of us.
3: We're going to fly you out.
1: We're going to right escort later. You out, Joe.
2: See ya. It's been a good run. 2 full weeks.
4: Bye.
3: Shortest ever.
4: Thanks for your contributions.
3: Just got your email. Didn't take it away.
4: So we're going to switch gears a little. But first, thank you both for, you know.
3: Well, they're not going anywhere.
4: I know, but I'm just thanking them because it's the right thing to do.
1: Yeah, it's the right thing to do, Angela.
4: Yeah. Do the right thing, Angela.
2: Jeez.
3: Me.
4: So we're honored now to have Kevin Woodbury. He's the first vice commander at the Greece American Legion Post, which is pretty partying in the summer. You got a lot going on over there.
2: Yes.
3: You got to talk right into the mic.
2: Okay, we
3: there
2: do.
3: There you go.
1: Yep.
3: Perfect.
4: Post 468 is hosting the American Legion Baseball State Championship tournaments from July 25th to August 2nd. They're having teams from all across the state competing, and the winners of these tournaments will advance to the regional tournaments in Massachusetts, and if they're successful, then they'll advance to the American Legion Baseball World Series in North Carolina. Last year was the centennial of the American Legion Baseball. It was the first time the state championship was hosted in the Rochester area. It was a smashing success. Team sponsored by Greece Post 468 actually advanced to the World Series. Even though they didn't win, they finished at 8th, which is pretty amazing. So American Legion Baseball is one of the core pillars of the American Legion, fostering Americanism and helping develop tomorrow's leaders. Many major league players got their start in American Legion Baseball, people such as Cal Ripken, David Ortiz, and many more. So welcome, Kevin Woodbury.
6: Thank you very much.
4: How are
3: welcome,
4: you today?
3: Welcome.
6: I am fine. Not sure I know what I'm doing here.
3: Neither do we. So
4: well,
3: we
4: don't either, so you fit right in.
2: Kevin, I wanted to say, first of all, welcome. I'm glad you're here.
4: And thank you for your service.
6: Thank you. It was my honor.
4: Yeah.
2: I didn't know that some of these pro baseball players got their start in American Legion Baseball. But in another unrelated note, I just wanted to say I'm glad that you're here to balance out the estrogen in the room.
6: I had a feeling you were going to say that.
3: A lot of girls, a lot
2: but
3: of
2: this
3: ladies.
2: But I just wanted to point out the team that finished 8th, that's out of 1,400 teams.
4: Yeah, it's pretty incredible.
2: It's amazing.
4: Phenomenal.
6: They're a great bunch of kids. They played hard. They were excellent athletes. But unfortunately, with 1,400 teams, they didn't quite make the final grade, but they did. We're very proud of them. They worked hard.
2: Absolutely.
6: And they did good work.
4: Yeah.
2: Yeah.
4: So tell us a little about yourself and the American Legion itself, and
6: okay,
4: we'll talk about baseball after.
6: Well, I'll talk about me. I'm not a native of Rochester. I was born and raised in Waterbury, Connecticut. I left and went in the Air Force in 1969. I figured it was a good way to keep from going to Vietnam.
4: But and then you went to Vietnam.
6: You look up the hat.
4: Yeah.
6: The Air Force had other ideas.
4: I love it. No. I love it.
6: And so I got to spend a fun field tour over there. I loved it. Actually, I had a great time because I learned a lot. I ended up staying in for 22 years.
2: Wow.
6: I actually got out right at the end, during at the end of Desert Storm. So I started started one war and entered the next one.
4: Yeah.
6: I ended up going. I was in Grenada when that happened, and I was in Panama when that happened.
4: Wow.
6: We did a lot of. I worked classified projects, so I can't tell you much about it. Well, I could, but then I'd have to kill you.
4: I mean, you and Joe. Yeah. Joe. You and Joe.
2: Apparently, my lifespan's pretty short already. So.
3: Give him the secrets. Give him some secrets. He's got nothing to look forward to. Give him some secrets.
2: Oh, my.
3: Poor Joe.
6: I worked on aircraft. I worked on stealth, not stealth, but we called them black projects. So. I worked on the U-2 and the SR-71, I can tell you that much.
4: Very nice.
6: As a matter of fact, the SR-71 and I retired from the Air Force on the same day. So my story is that because I was no longer there to work on it, they retired the airplane. Not true, but it really sounds good.
3: Sounds good.
0: That's a great story.
4: Yeah. Yeah. I'll take it.
2: And that airplane is on display.
1: It's all about perception.
2: At the Pima Air and Space Museum in Arizona.
6: Among many other places.
0: Can we expect to see you on display as well?
4: He's on display right now with Joe on the wall.
3: So let's talk about this baseball, because this is what we're here for.
4: Yes.
3: Let's talk about baseball, because it's an American pastime, right?
4: Yeah,
3: I don't play sports, but, you know.
4: It is. So... tell us about it. How did the American Legion Baseball come to be? Talk about the progression from there till now.
6: Well, actually, like you'd mentioned in your intro, last year was the centennial of American Legion Baseball.
3: Okay, so what's centennial? Because I always forget. It's not
6: 100 years.
1: 100 years.
6: So it started in 1925 up in North Dakota. They decided they wanted to have a couple of Legion posts, wanted to play baseball, and they got some of their young people from the neighborhoods to start to represent them. And within 10 years, it was all the way across the country. So it became that big that fast.
4: Does every post host a team?
6: No. It's a voluntary effort if they want to. We hosted a team for decades. It's been kind of like our mantra. We do the team. It's gone. Baseball, American Legion Baseball, has gone through some rough times. There's another type of baseball. It's called Travel League Baseball, which is not. You might have heard of it.
4: Yep.
6: And they're in direct competition with each other. Okay. Sorry.
3: Yes.
6: All right.
4: There we go.
3: I don't want to cut you out of the podcast.
4: There we go. So much better.
6: Then, because the American Legion requires more. How do you put it? Responsibility among its players, because we're living Americanism. That's one of the big things we host. And it's not necessarily in Travel League, it's more like just excellence in players, which is a great thing, and we do that. But we push Americanism and social responsibility. There's a code of sportsmanship that every day, before every game, the players have to recite. It's almost like a pledge of allegiance, and it's just like, this is what we have to do. I have seen players accidentally say a four-letter word and turn himself in and get pulled out of a game because he was wrong.
4: Phenomenal.
6: So it's that kind. And this was in our state championship last year.
3: Well, let's talk about that, because I'm reading that you guys made it to the eighth place.
6: Right.
3: Like, that's got to be huge.
6: It was.
3: How did that feel? Did you go to Disney World afterwards?
6: No, I already did that. No, it was, our post was so proud. Baseball had gotten kind of quiet for a long time. And then with this past year, with us having the tournament and our team going that far, we had parties constantly there. We watching the games because there were game parties. And, of course, you know, old retired guys, they like to have a drink every now and then.
4: Mm-hmm.
6: And that's not the total thing about American Legion. We do a lot more than that, but the image is there.
3: Yeah, Terry, no, we're drinking for you. Yeah.
1: Does your American Legion collaborate with the one in Cooperstown with on baseball, since they have the Baseball Hall of Fame and all that up there?
6: That would be handled at a level much higher than me.
1: Oh, that's above your pay grade.
6: It's
1: okay.
6: Way above mine.
0: Now, are there age brackets to anyone
6: there,
0: on being on
6: there
0: the
6: There are actually three age brackets. We have the senior division, which is 17 and above, all the way up to 20. The junior division is 15, 16, and 17. And the prep division, which is Little League age. So it's like 11 to 15.
0: I bet that's exciting. That would be fun, right? Just to see the excitement in the little one's face.
6: We do not have prep in Monroe County at this time. We just started our junior league this year. We have five teams, and we have never had a junior league team at all. Anyway, of course, our post was the first one to get one. We have both a senior and a junior league team.
2: So, Kevin, as someone who grew up playing baseball, the best sport that's ever been invented.
6: Absolutely.
2: I didn't know anything about this. How do younger people find out about it? How are they exposed? How are they recruited?
6: Well,
2: those are not very good terms. How are they recruited?
1: How are they recruited?
2: How are these young people recruited into
5: your real
2: baseball
5: agenda here?
2: Cult?
6: Well, okay.
3: It's the Bucky's baseball cult.
6: It does sound kind of dark.
2: It does, yeah. Yeah. Yeah. Unintentional.
6: No. What happens is, we are known, American Legion Baseball is known as turning out a good baseball product.
2: Mm-hmm.
6: Because we have very good coaches, some of the best in the area. And the players hear about it through the player network and stuff. The coaches on the high school and college teams interface with all the coaches in Legion Baseball. And that's how we come out. There's a
0: kind of like a scout. Y'all go out there and see them play.
6: Yeah, and that will happen at the championship tournament. Last year we had two professional and five college scouts over the 5 days of the tournament.
1: Mm-hmm.
6: So they're out there. They know about it, and they want to come out and see it.
0: Is this just through school organizations and then playing a school, or do y'all also target something like YMCA or any of these other kind of sports athletic places?
6: Any sports athletic program, if there are young people in it, they want to come to join us, they're welcome to. Not all the players on the Greece American Legion team are from Greece.
3: I was going to ask that. Do they have to be from Greece?
6: No, but there is a limit to the population. See, it's kind of a weird setup, because if you bring in students from one school and then another school, they have to count the student bodies of all the schools, and you can only have total. You have to total them all up for all your players. So if you get six players from Greece and then one player from Henrietta, you get to count both schools. We have 16 to 20 players per team. So there's limits on what you can do. So it's very strategic in how the coaches and managers manage their teams.
3: So how do you get people like me? I don't like baseball. I don't like any kind of organized sport.
6: Okay.
3: So
2: what are you doing here?
3: I know. Well, my guess.
5: It's anti-American.
3: Well, no, I don't like sports.
6: It doesn't make you
3: my sense. College paper was, my college thesis was on how sports teaches aggression in children. So that was my stand on it, which
2: Wait
3: is fine.
2: A minute.
3: Which is fine. We're all out of our opinions. But how do you get people like me who aren't interested? Because obviously this is a fundraiser type thing. You have to try and raise money. Like, that's why you're here.
6: Yeah.
3: So how do you get the average Joe who's really not sure about baseball interested in these kind of things?
2: Why has it got to be Joe?
3: Because Joe is sitting next to me, and
1: because
3: I think about
1: the rest of us are not basic, Joe.
6: Oh, wow.
3: Joe, welcome to the team.
2: I'll see myself out. Kevin, it's all yours.
5: Oh, Tamara, you get the comment of the day award.
1: All right. Woohoo.
3: So I brought her.
2: Back to the question, though. I would like to hear the answer to this.
6: Well, it's not just baseball.
3: Okay.
6: What we're doing is our mission statement is developing tomorrow's leaders from today's youth.
0: Oh, I love that.
6: Thank you. I made that myself.
3: Good job.
5: Just right now, right?
2: He also built the SR-71.
6: Right? Yeah. What we do at these tournaments, there's going to be an event. We take the players out to Monroe Community Hospital to visit veterans who are bound in the hospital, cannot come out, And the players take baseballs, and they ask the veterans for their autographs.
5: Oh, I love that. That's phenomenal. Yeah, that my God.
3: That is now great. I'm interested. Yeah. Now I'm interested.
5: That's amazing.
6: Matter of fact, that's a pet program from the state chairman, who a gentleman named Mike Michonne, who has been in baseball 60 years. Sorry.
3: I know. We're going to just, like, take your head and, like,
7: that's
3: just.
7: That's all right.
6: Okay. I'll sit a little lower.
3: Get him a little tap. Give him a little tap every time he walks away from
6: okay.
3: it.
6: Okay. He's been working baseball. He teaches. He works with the American Legion. He's from Utica, and they have very good teams. Obviously, I mean, last year we were much better, but he worked. There is a rivalry. I will tell you that when our post played the Henrietta Post, I was right there in front of the commander and telling him how we were beating him because we were watching the game live stream. And he didn't like it, but I was having a good time.
5: See, now that would be fun.
6: Yeah,
5: that would be a lot
3: rivalry.
5: Of rivalry.
3: Yeah,
6: I do it, and you know, just it's part of the love with that. But there's also we're going to bring out some more veterans. We're working with some of the because it's going to be held at Penfield High School. And I don't know if you've ever been to Penfield High School.
2: That's literally in my backyard.
3: Well, then you better go.
6: It is a beautiful facility.
2: Gorgeous.
6: And we've been working closely with Mary Beth Walker and Ed Porto on that. And matter of fact, I'm meeting with them this coming week. We're getting down to the short days now. And we've been planning this since February.
5: Well, I was going to ask that. Like, just planning a house party is a lot of friggin' work. So now you got to host the whole state. What's that like?
6: Well, actually, we're not just doing one tournament. We're doing two.
5: Wow.
2: Underachiever.
6: We were asked at the last minute. We were just planning on doing the senior tournament. And Mike Michonne reached out and he said, is there any chance that you could host the junior tournament too? It's the week after. Actually, it starts 2 days after the other one finishes. And I'm thinking.
5: You're like, oh, yeah, no problem.
6: Actually, that's what I said. I wasn't thinking that, but that's what I said. So we have both tournaments. And we will be running from July 25th through August 2nd. So the last 3 days it will be the junior tournament. It's a different format, but it's just as much fun baseball.
2: Can you say that again? July 25th?
6: We start the first game for the senior tournament is July 25th. We play four games then we kind of work it down to the championship game on the 29th. We take a day off. Actually, we don't because we have a banquet for the junior team the next day, and then we start the the junior tournaments on the 31st and 1st and 2nd for the junior tournaments.
2: Are you looking for volunteers?
6: Oh,
2: or
6: my goodness.
2: Help in any way?
6: All the help we can get. You know, like any organization, the American Legion, VFW, Vietnam veterans, I'm just citing military organizations, but you have a core of, 10% of the people that do all the work.
2: Yeah.
6: And
2: I know the feeling.
6: You feel my pain, huh? Okay. So this is a big event. We have a large budget. Most of it's coming right out of our coffers, but that's okay. But we need to raise money for it, so I'm unabashedly saying we need financial help and volunteer help.
5: So what tickets? I assume you have tickets.
6: Talk about
5: the ticket pricing.
6: Okay, ticket pricing. We have a website actually through Eventbrite. We're selling tickets. It's $10 a day for either tournament. If you want to just if you plan on attending the whole senior tournament, it costs $35. You can do it all that way, so you save a little bit that way. The junior tournament, if you want to attend that one, it's $25 for the whole tournament, and if you want to do both, it's $45 for that. And you can buy tickets at Eventbrite. Our website has the link to it, and there'll be sales at the gate. Well, you can either pay cash or we don't do point of sales because we're not set up for that. We've had issues with that, so we don't need to do it.
4: Okay. 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I'm not look at that. Good. Woo!
3: Yeah, she did it. So final thoughts, guys, as we wrap up this segment now. I like to, at the end of every show, every segment, we like to kind of go around the room and say something positive.
4: Yep.
3: That's going on in our lives or something happy we're having.
4: Yeah.
3: Or any final thoughts on the show we're talking about today.
2: But before we do that, I just wanted to get the website address for our listeners so that they can go buy their tickets.
3: Yeah, we do that. We do that at the end. Joe, we got this down, but okay, Joe, we can do it now and we can do it at the end.
2: He was in the middle of this great promotion.
4: And then I interrupted.
3: Well, you know, that's how it goes. When time goes up, the time is up, people.
4: Right. So what is your website where people can get tickets?
6: Okay. Well, our greet, it's... Grease, New York, 468 LegionPost.com. Okay, now it's a huge, huge website. It's well made because I made it. I am the web administrator. I'm the talking head for everybody. I also control the infrastructure on the buildings and everything. So I guess.
4: So basically, nothing to do all day long.
6: No.
4: Okay.
6: No. My wife's comment now, when I retired, she said, "What are you going to do when you retire?" And I said, "I don't know, sit on my butt."
4: That's it.
6: And now she says, "Are you going to be home today?" So, and usually my answer is no. So I'm constantly doing something for the it's the Legion. I do also work for the VFW, and I'm an active member of Honor Flight. So
4: that too.
6: Yeah. So.
4: Very good.
3: So we do have to wrap it up, though. Yes. Sorry, I did this for her show, too.
4: Yeah.
3: When I was on her show Monday night, I'm like, Tamara, don't we have to wrap it up? I can't help it. It's my control issues.
4: Joe, segment one, positivity.
3: What's your final happy thoughts, Joe?
2: Well, I like that you're going to raise bees in Texas and not in Rochester, New York.
0: And not anywhere near you, huh?
2: No, I'm really excited. I'm excited for you. That's I have some friends who are beekeepers, and well, I don't visit them. I understand that my fear of bees is trumped by the fact that, you know, we need to pollinate and be able to continue eating food.
4: Joe, it just can't be about you all day long. I'm just saying.
1: Yeah, because it's about Angela.
4: You're not Angela.
3: Me.
4: Kevin, what's your?
2: So I'm excited for that. And No, it's okay. I'll try to wrap this up. Kevin, I love that you're here. I really loved hearing about this. I grew up playing baseball, and this is not something I knew anything about. I wasn't kidding. I live right in front of the Penfield High School, so I'm going to come to these tournaments. And I went to the website on my phone. Yeah, I would love to volunteer. I have to look at my gig schedule first and see what I'm doing.
3: The What's Up Rochester Facebook page has
4: his
3: information on it. And he's on the guest page of the whatsuproster.com website.
4: That's right.
3: So we can learn more about it from there.
4: That's right. Okay.
2: And finally, really quickly, Tamara,
3: you're
2: thanks
3: done.
2: For letting us do our thing.
4: You know what? That's enough out of you.
3: Well, we have to thank Tamara.
2: Yes. Okay, bye.
4: Thank you, Tamara. Kevin, what's your positivity final thought?
6: I love baseball. I love the American Legion,
4: yeah.
6: And the two together are a very important part of our society.
4: Love it.
6: And
2: I love it.
6: I will endeavor to push it as much as I can until I can't do it anymore.
4: Mm-hmm. I love that. Ladies?
1: Oh, well, I'm going to go and have a picnic today.
4: Woo-hoo!
1: When I'm done here. We're going to be outside enjoying the sunshine. It was great to meet you, Penny, and hear about your beekeeping. I wish you lots of luck. I think it's fabulous. And we go queen bees, right? Rock and roll.
0: Absolutely.
1: And Kevin, for the players going to get the veterans autographs, I think that is phenomenal. I really like that.
4: Yep.
1: And that's a program I can so support.
3: Yeah, 100%. And if anybody needs anything produced, you're just thinking about doing a podcast or a web radio show.
4: Reach out to
3: Tamara McDuff. She's great.
4: Find her on her Facebook.
3: Yeah, find her on
1: Rock,
3: Facebook.
1: Rock Voices Facebook page.
3: Go like their page.
1: Like my page and send me a message.
4: Penny.
0: So thank you all for having me. This has been really a lot of fun. So I would say my positive quote to kind of end it on and go along with my bee theme is, in a world that can sometimes be unkind, be kind.
4: No,
0: the bee part in the bee.
3: Yeah.
4: Kind.
3: Like that.
4: Angela, what's your?
3: Well, I'm happy that Penny and Bobby are here.
4: Yes.
3: To see us. They came all the way from Texas for the weekend. Like, that's friendship.
4: That's fun.
3: Like, dedicated friends. Yep. Came up for the weekend. It's been great having them at our house.
4: Yeah,
3: you know,
4: just
3: it's
4: fun.
3: It's been great. You know, just having, showing her what we do.
4: Yeah.
3: Bringing her on here, showing her, you know, all the great things that we do. Learning about the American Legion. And I'm with Tamara on the veterans signing those balls. That must make them feel so
4: amazing.
3: Valued. Because we undervalue our elderly.
4: Yep.
3: And our service friends. Yeah. People who have served our country are so undervalued. So it's amazing that you guys do that. So thank you.
4: Yeah.
3: And thank you for your service.
4: Thanks.
3: My dad and my mom were both Vietnam.
1: Yes, my dad was a captain in the 101st.
3: My parents were in the Marines. So when people used to say your mom wears
1: and the 25th Infantry.
4: Well, remember, my daddy was in the Navy.
3: No, but you remember the joke, your mom wears...
2: Well, my dad.
3: Well, no, but seriously. So like in high school, it would be an insult. You'd be like, well, your mom wears combat boots. I'm like, well, yeah, she did. What's
1: yeah,
3: the point?
1: She did, right? Exactly.
3: That really hurt me, no. And that's how they met. But so right? Thank you for your service.
4: Yes.
3: And
4: yes.
3: Yours, Terry, for the final Let Us Go on a Bang.
4: Yeah. I guess tomorrow, when there's not a cloud in the sky and it's going to be so beautiful, I will be taking my mommy on a day date to on the Colonial Bell to listen to Mr. Brian Price play.
1: Oh, nice.
4: Yeah.
1: Nice.
4: So it's going to be great. So we're looking forward to that. And I also want to thank you for coming and reaching out because we're phenomenal. I used to bartend at the American Legion in Henrietta in the Devil's Bar. And so I'm very familiar. Of course, my daddy was the one who was allowed me to get in there, and it was fun.
1: Yeah.
4: Lots and lots of fun. So... All right, I'm getting it's time to pay bills deal. So.
3: It is time to pay the bills. So sorry, Terry, to cut you off. Not really, but
4: no, you're
3: anyway.
4: Not. So anyway, do not leave. We will be back momentarily. What?

0: This is Armin Shawbrook from the House of Guitars, and you're listening to WRFZ LP Rochester.
1: And we're back, and we kicked Angela out. She's now the male bee.
2: good. Way to bring it back.
1: Yeah. So this is you and me, Joe. You ready to mess this whole thing up?
2: Yeah, I'm excited to mess this whole thing up. That's what I do best.
1: Me too. Yeah. So, all right. Well, we're going to transition right into this next, our next guest. So we have Kathy Wilson, who is the director of Spencer Port. No, we do not.
3: No, Kathy is the director. I'm Harry.
1: Hi, Harry.
3: Hi.
1: And
4: I'm Katie. I'm a grave attraction.
1: So, all right. So we have Harry.
3: That's me.
1: DeVille. Sorry. Thanks, Angela. He's the director of advertising and lead graphic design. Am I reading your title right, or did she have this all wrong?
3: That's perfectly correct.
1: Oh, okay. Good. Well, I appreciate it. Graphic designer at Fuse Creative.
3: Yes, that is correct.
1: Okay. What is Fuse Creative?
3: Fuse Creative is the graphic company that I work for. We're located right in the village of Spencerport, New York. It's me and one other guy, Dominic Colapretti. He's the one who started it. Shout out to him. It's just me and him. Little graphics company right in Spencerport, New York. We do a whole lot of stuff.
1: Okay. They do a lot of stuff, guys. So visit them if you need stuff. So we're going to talk about Spencerport Canal Days today. So for people who have never been to Spencerport Canal Days, what makes this festival one of the premier summer events?
3: So this festival, it happens every single year, last full weekend of July. It's a great event for families. It's a lot of cool stuff. We have a tasting tent, bunch of children activities. We do a really cool thing called the Canaligator Race.
1: The Canaligator Race.
3: Yeah. So, well, so funny. We have like a, you know, like a rubber duck. It's a rubber alligator.
1: I love it, as
3: we call it, the Canaligator. We put it in the water,
1: and then it just goes.
3: It's a race. So, you can buy tickets to sign up. So each alligator has a number on it. So you pretty much buy tickets, and then you get that alligator as your own. And then it's we do a few prizes. It's first to finish, first to actually finish last as well. And there's a ton of really cool prizes.
1: Wait a minute. So hang on. Is it like rubber duckies in a tub, but like alligators, and like they just go with the current? Is that how this works?
3: Pretty much. It's literally in the canal. It's really, really cool.
4: How do you gather them after they're all the way down?
3: Not easily.
1: And they all have numbers, and then people are like making waving motions so they can float down the water.
3: And then it's first to finish, first and last place. You get to win. There's a lot of really cool prizes too.
1: What day is that happening? On Saturday? Sunday?
3: Let me check real quick so I can.
2: More importantly, can I be the Canaligator gatherer?
3: If you want to get in the water and go for it.
2: You have to get in the water in the canal?
3: Oh, you got to get in the canal.
2: Oh, if you get in the canal, you don't get out of the canal. I don't know if anyone told you.
3: We've lost a few people. No, I'm just joking.
1: Arthur Sharkross. Anyway.
2: It's like that Simpsons episode with the three-eyed fish or the three-headed whatever.
1: Oh, my gosh, it totally is.
3: For the Canaligator Race, it will take place on Sunday, July 26th at 4:30 p.m.
1: You guys got to go to this. How fun is that? That's like the funnest ever. All right. So how did a conversation about signage turn you into the advertising dude for the Canal Days?
3: So me and my wife, shout out Summer, my beautiful wife.
1: Shout out Summer. That's my daughter's name. But
3: really?
1: She's not your wife.
3: It's a great name.
1: She's her husband.
2: It's also the best season. So
3: it is. It really is. me and her, we've always loved Canal Days. We go to all the Canal Days.
1: Yeah,
3: and my wife is from Spencerport, New York. So we have always gone to Spencerport's Canal Days. And I've always just loved it. And every single time we go, I'm always like, I wonder how I can get involved with this. Like, I want to be involved so bad because I want to be able to, you know, volunteer my time and help with it. And then sure enough, lucky day for me, Kathy Wilson walks in. Kathy Wilson says, I need signs. So it was last year. She says, I need signs. I made a bunch of signs. She really liked it. I said, Kathy, let me do a new logo for Canal Days. I just want to do it. Just let me get my foot in the door. Let me help. And she was so receptive to it. She was so happy. She was like, absolutely, please, you know, do what you got to do. And sure enough, I was like, I want to help. Like, let me be part of the team. And
1: she's like, "Are you sure?"
3: She was like, "Are you sure?" And I was like, "I think so." I have not looked back. It's been a great decision.
1: Awesome. How fun.
2: Oh, it's kind of the same story as how I got here. I was just like, "Move over."
1: Yeah. That's not wrong. You did too.
5: Let me in.
1: Yeah, he did too. He like pounded on our doors in the middle of the night at like 2:30 in the morning. Like, "I just want to do it. Just let me in."
3: Yeah. Don't ask Kathy what the story is. I'm joking.
1: Right. Exactly. All right, so you've got the new logo rolling. Now, are you wearing, that's the Canaligator Race t-shirt.
3: This is one of the logos that I made for

0: later days.
1: Yeah, we're not asking.
2: You heard it here, folks.
0: We just said it, so we didn't ask your permission.
1: Well, here's what I want to know: is there like a rivalry between all the different townships at Duke
0: That's
1: Canal
0: a great
1: days?
0: Question. Because Fairport's pretty big too, right?
1: Yeah,
0: and Camira.
1: I played Fairport Canal Days. So, like, am I blacklisted from the Spencerport Canal Days at this point?
0: This East Side, West Side.
2: This right. is inside information that you are not supposed to have.
0: Why do you think they said West Side, Best Side?
1: Yeah, I'm gonna beat it out of you before we leave.
2: No, there's definitely no rivalry, not at all. If anything, I feel like it's even though I've never worked with anyone from any other Canal Days, I'd be very receptive to talking to any people. Like, I'm always looking for tips and tricks too to help make our Canal Days better. So I'm always open for collaboration, and I would assume the other towns feel the same way.
1: I was hoping for a rivalry.
3: Yeah, me too.
0: I know. We weren't.
2: Sorry to disappoint.
0: You know what? You're no fun anymore. See yourself out.
1: Yeah,
0: no,
1: bye.
3: On to the next guest.
1: Bring in the Canaligator, for God's sake.
0: Right.
2: I'll come up with a fake story.
0: Oh, good. So we were talking a little bit about how you got involved. What's organizing an event of this size like? What's your favorite part? What's your biggest challenge? Joe helps organize all the stuff.
1: Yep.
0: All the stuff. Like, he's doing Party in the Park. Like, he's got a lot of stuff. So he can relate. But what's your biggest challenge, and what's your favorite part?
2: It's hard to pick a challenge, because challenge, I feel like, holds, like, negative connotation to it. Nothing about what I do is, I feel like, challenging. It's more or less just, if we run into issues, we find the most creative, fun way possible to do it. However, I'm a small cog in this. The person that really needs to be shout out is Kathy Wilson.
0: Kathy.
2: She does so much for Spencerport Canal Days. She is the top dog. She does so much for it. She's an absolute, absolute incredible person. Just what she does for Canal Days and Spencerport, I could talk for hours about her. She does great, great work. And we would honestly be in shambles. That would be the biggest challenge if we lost her.
0: That's what I mean. Kathy, you paid him very well to speak super. No, I'm just joking. You are. I think I've met her before, honestly. I feel like in my travels, and she's got a phenomenal name behind her.
2: Yeah, she's great. She's so wonderful to work with. And we have a really good team at Canal Days, too. Every single person there really, really cares. And that's part of what drew me into becoming a part of this. Is my first meeting there, I sat down and I just saw the light in everyone's eyes, and everyone was just so happy to be a part of it. It brings the community together. It makes the community better. I love it. I loved it the second I joined it.
0: That's amazing. Mm-hmm. And do you feel like your participation in Spencerport Canal Days rolls over into your professional life as well?
2: I'd say so. One thing that's helped me is, you know, I have never organized an event at this scale. So I've gotten a lot of great insight of getting to, you know, the back end of running something like this. And it's a lot of work, and there's a lot of moving pieces. And it's helped me, too, with collaboration, you know, because we have over 10 people. And so, but we're like we're a running machine. I've never seen a group of 10 people work this well together. I feel like it's like, I'm able to take so much notes from it and apply it to my professional life, and just being able to work with people like the way that it works there. It's been super beneficial for me.
0: That's amazing. I love that.
1: Yeah.
0: I love that.
1: I'm surprised. Your team is 10 people?
2: More than 10.
1: Oh, okay. I was going to say, that's pretty pretty scrappy for an event like that.
2: Well,
0: right.
2: But the thing is, like, there's like 10 solid people, I would say, just off the top of my head. But we have so many different volunteers and so many people who come in and help us. Just even if people can only give us like 5 or 10 minutes, like, you know, I still consider them part of the team. So we still have a much bigger team. But,
0: awesome.
2: You know, all of us who come to the meetings, you know, I would say it's around 10 to 20 people, depending on, you know, who's available.
1: Sure.
0: Awesome. So pretend I'm not from here and I'm coming into this area. You know, I can pick any festival to go to, right? And there's many. Cornhill's going on, like Rochester is like festival central. Why am I picking Spencerport Canal Days above every other festival?
1: Yeah, Fairport.
0: I didn't say
3: we're
0: that.
3: We're starting the rivalry
2: you're
3: today.
2: Trying,
0: the
2: you're,
0: rivalry starts now.
1: Yeah, that's right. I got to get Kathy on the phone.
2: Get Kathy. Spencerport Canal Days you should pick Spencerport Canal Days because of the sense of community. We may not be as big as something like Fairport, but when you come to Spencerport Canal Days, I would almost say it feels like home. It's just, we're a tight-knit community. It's

0: you know, you can go to Spence Working Nowadays and you'll see me there and you'll see me working. And I'll come up to you and I'll say, hey, like, do you need anything? It's just I feel like there's a lot of heart there. It's a lot of people who are really trying their best. Spencerport also has a really wide selection of local businesses that are really great to check out. One of the examples being like Union Street Coffee House, right on Union Street.
1: Yeah.
0: I'll be honest with you, best chai I've ever had. Best chai tea latte. And I'm a sucker for chai tea lattes.
1: Really?
0: I've gone to a lot of places in Rochester. That's one of the few examples. Grandpa Sam's is another local business there. What, probably my favorite Italian restaurant.
1: Really?
0: Me and my wife were just there 2 days ago.
1: Interesting.
0: I try to sample all the places, and I just feel that Spencerport has just such a tight-knit community with just a lot of really, really good stuff. And if you've never been to Spencerport, you got to check it out. It's worth it.
1: It's a cute town.
0: I promise you will not regret going to Spencerport nowadays.
1: All right.
2: And words I never thought I'd hear.
3: Yeah. And it has great logos.
1: I mean, honestly, I want one. I want a canaligator.
0: I'm sure you can get one. Yeah. I'm sure I can make that happen.
1: That
0: for
1: would be
0: you.
1: Awesome.
2: When I fish one
1: so
2: out of
1: cute.
2: The canal, I'll save one for
1: that
2: you.
1: That would be awesome. Thank you.
2: If I make it out.
0: I'll tell you what, when you're there on Sunday getting canaligator tickets, I'll make sure that you get one.
1: Okay. Definitely.
2: So I will say, as much as I pick on, you know, the rivalry that I created just now, I have also performed at the Spencerport Canal Days in years past.
1: Okay.
2: It is a really fun event.
1: Yeah.
2: It's fun for artists. It's fun for vendors. It's fun for the small businesses. It's fun for the community. I'm an endorsee.
1: Okay. Well, Joe is in Band from the Tavern, from the Tavern. And
2: it's the best band ever.
1: I mean, honestly.
0: And
1: ask
0: do you play
1: and he'll tell
0: you. Do you sing?
2: I'm a drummer.
0: Drummer?
2: Yeah.
0: Drum and bass. Okay.
1: It always starts with the drummer, by the way. If you have all the problems, just the bass player usually does.
0: The drums are the foundation. The drums are the foundation of every song.
1: They are.
0: You are quite literally the keystone.
2: I know. Yeah. Thanks.
1: We're sorry, Band from the Tavern, that you have to deal with that. But.
2: Yeah.
0: Yeah. If you're gonna create a rivalry for me, I'm gonna create a rivalry for you.
2: That's right. Well, they've been trying to get rid of me for years.
0: Oh no.
1: So. We're not going to discuss details about this, but Spencerport is a small town, so it gets pretty congested.
0: Yeah.
1: Do you have any strategic planning for this event as far as, you know, getting there early, where to kind of house your vehicle besides my friend's yard?
0: Yeah, it is tight on parking. Spencerport is a small village. If you can get there early, especially, you know, if you may, if walking isn't your strong suit, I would suggest getting there early to try to find a parking spot. There are a lot of places, but if you do want to learn about where you can get a free shuttle service or more information on how to get there, where to park, I suggest you go to our website at SpencerportCanalDays.com. That will give you a lot of really good information. We have a map on there that can show you where to go. So that's SpencerportCanalDays.com. That would be the best place to find out that information.
1: SpencerportCanalDays.com. 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And What's Up Rochester? And usually Angela's here, but she's gone. So
2: yeah, we kicked her out.
1: It's Terry and Joe.
2: It's the Terry and Joe show today.
1: It's the Terry and Joe show.
0: The Terry
1: today.
0: And Joe show.
1: And we are speaking with, I'm going to mess your name up. I just want you to know.
0: Here we go.
1: Harry Deville?
0: Correct.
1: Really? Yes. Wow.
2: Man, like, those are the best four syllables you've ever said.
1: I guess.
0: You got it. A plus. Nailed it.
1: Director of Advertising and Lead Graphic Designer at Fuse Creative. And
0: yes.
1: We are discussing the Canaligator and Spencerport Canal Days.
0: We sure are.
1: All right. What's the vendor? Do you have a clue, like how many vendors you've got going?
0: A lot. It's
1: for a lot of vendors.
0: There's a lot of really cool vendors and a lot of new vendors, too.
1: Yeah?
0: We have what we're doing that's also, I think, is really cool, is this is new to this year. We've always had vendors on the main street, which we still will have vendors on the main street of Spencerport. But we wanted to support more of the local businesses that, you know, that have like brick and mortar shops on the actual road. And in the past, we've tried, you know, just lining up as many vendors as possible on that road. But this year, we came to the businesses and we said, we want you to advertise your business in front of your own store.
1: That's cool.
0: It just, it made more sense to me to do it that way, because I always felt bad, you know, if there's a, you know, you have a store on Union Street, I wouldn't want you to get overshadowed. So what we did, we went to the businesses, we said, we want you to have a booth in front of your own store.
1: That's cool.
0: And we gave it to those local businesses for free.
1: That's cool. That's above and beyond right there.
0: Yeah.
1: Because that never happens. So that's super cool.
0: And that ties back into how we wanted to tie community into this, into Spencerport Canal Days more and more. And we just, because we want, you know, we want the local businesses there to feel like Spencerport Canal Days is the best Canal Days.
1: Yeah.
0: And the only way we can do that is by supporting every business that's there. And we want to give these businesses the tools they need to flourish and, you know, get the town, because I want everyone in the town to know about the businesses that the town has. Nothing makes me more sad than when I talk to someone who is in Spencerport and I say, hey, have you ever been to Union Street Coffee House? And they're like, no, I never stopped there. I'm like, oh, well, you got to go.
1: Right. And they think it's so far away. It's not, guys.
0: It's right
1: really
0: here.
1: Off the expressway. Like, seriously, get on the expressway and take a right and it's right there.
0: It's like not even 5 minutes off.
1: Three seconds.
0: If you go through all the lights green, it's 3 seconds.
1: That's it. Yeah, for real.
2: Take that, Fairport.
1: And then don't go too fast, though, because you literally will drive right through it so quick. You hit
2: Well, not when Canal Days is going on.
1: That's true.
2: In fact, you might want to slow down.
0: If you're gonna be flying through the day of Canal Days, you might hit something.
1: You might hit the bridge. I'm just saying.
0: Well, you'll find Canal Days first, at least.
1: Well, that is true.
2: I do think it's really great what you just pointed out about putting these booths in front of these businesses, because as someone who has been involved in many of Rochester's large events, that's not something that every organizer thinks about. And when you're in a small village like that, where there are small businesses that are you know, trying to make a living, sometimes it's easy to be overshadowed because you've got all these vendors that are out front, and you know, your storefront gets blocked by, you know, these vendors, and people don't think, I should walk inside and check these guys out.
0: That's absolutely. Awesome. Yeah, no, because I don't want to overshadow the people who have helped build up Spencerport.
2: Right, exactly.
1: No, that's amazing. Like, that's exactly what this show does. You know, brings highlights to our local community and our local businesses and our local people and even Joe.
0: It's super important. Joe's here too.
2: All right. Thanks a lot for that.
1: You're welcome. My pleasure.
2: Harry, so final thought for me. When you're walking through the festival and you see the people that are taking photos and you see the logo that you created, and that, you know, how does it make you feel on a personal level?
0: Oh, it feels great. It feels great because I get to know that I'm supporting Spencerport, because that's all I've ever wanted, especially going back to a few years ago when I was with my wife at Canal Days and all I said was I want to be involved.
2: Yeah.
0: And now I go to Spencerport Canal Days and I see all of the involvement that I've done. It's great. It's just, I'm just so happy that I can be a part of such a great thing. It makes me feel good. It's a
1: passion project.
0: It quite literally is a passion project. Yeah. I am, because it's all volunteer work, you know, where Canal Days is not for profit. It's all volunteer work. I do this because I literally love it. I love it so much. It's so rewarding to see the things that I've created.
1: What goes on in the off season? Like, what's do you have like monthly meetings, or like how does that work? Because I'm sure it's a long, long process of getting together.
0: It is. So there's not really an off season.
1: There
0: pretty much is no off season. It's every day I'm thinking of new things that we can do. And I've only been involved for the past year, but I'm always coming up with new ideas, especially Kathy. Again, shout out to Kathy.
1: Kathy, you get the shout out.
3: Kathy, come in next time.
1: Yeah, for real. Where are you?
2: Yeah, what are you doing here?
0: Yeah, right. I don't even know why I'm here.
2: No, I know why, because look at the shirt.
1: Honestly, it's all about Angela.
2: Sorry, listeners.
0: I'm the spokesperson.
1: Wait, Angela, I'm going to take a picture of the shirt and text you right now, because it literally is the cutest thing I've ever seen.
0: We should put the shirt on the website.
2: Absolutely.
1: We will. Okay, hold. Yep.
0: Yeah, let me get the cord away.
1: I'm going to put it on Facebook page, too. Just like right now.
0: Yeah.
1: But I got
0: to
1: edit.
0: So if you're listening, go to what's the Facebook page? What's the official link?
1: It's What's Up Rochester.
0: What,
1: on Facebook.
0: Go to What's Up Rochester on Facebook right now.
1: Okay. You got to do something for me. Right here. Read this. I just want to hear the voice.
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3: Joe, you're out of a job.
1: Oh, my God. Angela, I hope you heard that. That was phenomenal.
2: All right. See ya.
1: Bye, Joe. Thanks for coming.
5: We're going to switch chairs.
1: Hi, Steve. Steve's here.
2: Hey, Steve.
1: How you doing? That was amazing. We had it was last week, right? No, 2 weeks ago, we had the coolest guy named Stu on, and he has a British accent, so we made him do that.
0: Oh, yeah.
1: And it was like the best thing ever.
2: Yeah.
1: It was. All right. I got to send this to Angela because she's getting a little bit. There we go.
2: Should have Stu just record audiobooks.
1: You could do that.
2: Or Harry could too, yeah.
0: Well, I don't have there's something calming about a British accent.
1: Oh my gosh.
0: The British accent is meant for audiobooks because my voice is like way too in your face and like.
1: But it's not. I mean, that was cool. That sounded like AI, man. Are you AI? Wait.
0: I might be.
1: You're real.
0: For the viewers at home, you can't see. But I am AI.
1: We are not really here. This is actually fake.
0: This is a big step in radio. I'm not real.
1: I love it.
2: What am I even doing here?
1: What are we all doing?
0: I'm an AI that's becoming sentient.
1: It's totally true. You're going to be marketed. You're going to be Elon Musk's next passion project.
0: Oh, yeah. I'm going to hear my voice as like the new TikTok AI voice probably within a couple of weeks now.
1: I love it. So what are some final thoughts about Spencerport Canal Days? You're not leaving yet, but I'm just, you know.
0: Final thoughts. July 25th and 26th from 10 a.m. to 5 p.m. Please be there. We would love to see you there. We'll all be there with smiling faces ready for you.
1: Mm-hmm.
0: It's going to be a fun event, and I think, well, if you go, you're going to have a good time. So it's going to be a fun event. You know, we're making a lot of great strides. I would really love to see as many people there as possible.
1: So that is your command next weekend, July
0: 25th and 26th at Spencerport, New York in the Fireman's Field.
2: I have an idea.
1: Okay.
2: Can I dress up as the canal gator?
0: Guess what?
1: That would be so much fun.
2: You have someone, don't you?
0: Well, guess who usually goes into the costume?
1: You?
2: You.
0: You're looking at it.
2: Guess. All right, well, I won't.
0: Well, no.
2: I won't steal your thunder.
0: No, because it gets hot in that costume.
2: Yeah, I'll bet it does.
1: So, I got a better idea.
0: If you want to volunteer for it, I'm all for it. I'll put you in that costume.
1: Joe, you could wear the Canaligator costume at your next gig.
2: I should.
1: That would be fun.
0: You should. It's actually a really cool costume. I'm not sure who made it, but it's like one of the best mascot costumes I've ever seen. It's so well made.
2: Well, this just makes me question, how do you launder a mascot costume, you know?
0: It's not real.
3: Sounds like you don't.
1: Spray it with Lysol after all the sweat.
0: You don't.
1: It's got every stain on it for the past 50 years, all just still there.
0: I think of it as a positive. You know, it's got the history of everyone that's worn it inside of it.
3: It's character.
1: Literally.
0: It adds character to it. You know, you put it on and you get to be like, wow, someone else was in here.
1: Wow, someone was sweating right
2: I'm
1: here.
2: Really busy on July 25th all of a sudden.
0: Hey, you offered.
2: No, my offer stands. I want to do it. That sounds exciting.
1: That would be fun. It would be so much fun.
0: It's actually not that bad. I'm being dramatic. You should. It's fun because especially when you're in the costume, you know, kids love to see the mascot. Everyone wants to take a photo with you. You feel like a celebrity because people just start running up to you.
1: I love it.
2: I mean, don't you know who I am?
1: Really? If you did, we're really sorry.
2: No. That's awesome. No, we'll talk.
1: Yeah, that's fun. So much fun.
2: I'm the new Canaligator. What do you think about that?
1: I think it's appropriate.
0: You heard it here, folks.
2: You heard it here.
1: The new Canaligator.
2: On WRFZ.
0: on WRFZ.
1: That's it. You're pre-recording voices for us. That's all. That's all we got to say.
0: Sounds good.
1: That's fun. Yeah. So what else is going on besides in your life? We're just going to do some fun chatter now. What else is going on in your life besides Spencer?
0: I like some good chit-chat.
1: Chit-chat?
0: Yeah.
1: Okay. Well, let's chat. Okay, Joe, it's your turn to do the topic. What topic are we chatting about?
2: Well, I would like to talk with Katie.
1: Well, I guess we can do that.
0: Let's chit-chat with Katie.
3: Let's chat. Don't you guys want to learn about cemeteries?
2: Yeah, I would.
1: I mean, actually,
2: this is when I read the notes this morning, I was like, this is a conversation I want to have.
3: It's the
2: I mean,
3: only reason he's here today.
2: Yeah, I mean, the Canal Gator is great.
0: We'll ask the hardball. What did you get on your SAT?
3: Oh, that's a great
1: question.
3: God,
1: that was like in the 1800s, you mean? Like,
3: I don't know.
1: Wow.
3: That was in the it was in the 2000s for me. But, you know.
0: That's smart. I think I got like 12.
1: You got a 12?
0: A 12.
3: No, I meant I took it in the 2000s. In the 2010s specifically. I don't know what
1: I took
3: my
1: it in the 80s,
3: was.
1: I'm just saying.
3: Could you imagine? Ugh.
1: Well,
0: I was gonna say, I'm pretty sure 2000 is like up there.
3: That's probably
1: so.
2: Yeah, that tells me that you didn't take your SATs.
0: No, I have zero memory of when I got my SAT.
1: Yeah, me too.
2: Well, I would like to learn more. So we're here, and if I get your last name wrong, just let me know. Yeah, right. Katie Dorado is creator of. Oh, and this has a smudge in it right now, of course. So. A Grave Attraction, where she volunteers her time preserving historic headstones and uncovering forgotten stories of people beneath them. Through cemetery preservation, genealogy, and storytelling, she inspires a new generation to see cemeteries as places of history, not just loss. I think this is awesome.
1: This is actually very appropriate
3: Thank
1: in
3: you.
1: My life because oh. my father just passed in
3: sorry to hear
1: February
3: that.
1: 18th, actually. And his funeral was the day before our first show, so that was exciting.
2: Oh,
3: that's hard.
1: But so I'm very interested in learning about this as well.
2: Yeah. I love these notes because the next thing it says, for those of us who may not be familiar with A Grave Attraction, I mean, no offense, but like I don't have a lot of free time, so I'm not familiar with A Grave Attraction. But
1: Me
2: here we
1: either,
2: go.
1: We're gonna, here
2: we're
1: we
2: gonna,
1: go.
2: We're gonna learn all about.
1: Let's
2: this is our opportunity.
1: It.
0: We're going to find out.
2: So we've got Katie in studio. So tell us how it all began. What inspired you to start preserving historic headstones and sharing the stories behind them?
3: So unfortunately not some amazingly interesting story. I think what started...
2: And Harry, back to you.
3: Actually, Katie, time to go.
0: All right, so let's talk about Canal Days.
3: Let's go back. No, I've always been interested in my family genealogy, and then... That takes you to a cemetery, you know, eventually when you start digging deep
2: Absolutely.
3: Into it.
2: Oh,
1: no pun intended.
2: Yeah.
3: I'm full of them. So it
2: Do you
3: started...
2: have a shovel in your trunk?
1: I do, but we'll talk about that.
0: Don't make her mad.
3: Wait a minute.
0: Don't get her upset.
3: Yeah, exactly. Harry and I talked before, and he knows all about me now.
0: Yeah.
3: So just starting with family genealogy and just getting into, you start finding yourself in cemeteries, and then I just fell in love with, well, what are these places? Who maintains them? How are they cared for? These stones, and I go and I see a stone for a family, and I can't read it because it's covered in just weather and age and everything. So then it got me started into how can I make cemeteries. I don't want to say beautiful
1: cemetery-ish.
3: Again. Cemetery-ish, but beautiful
1: like,
3: again.
1: Like,
2: I think
1: yeah.
2: that's fair. I think they are beautiful places.
1: They
2: really
1: are.
2: Do.
1: Very peaceful.
0: 100%. I love going to cemeteries.
1: Me
0: I
1: too.
0: Love walking around them.
2: All right,
0: Me
2: Harry.
0: Too.
2: That's enough out of you.
0: My bad.
2: Well, Harry's like, I love cemeteries. Dead people make me happy.
3: Yes. So, But, I mean, dead people make me happy, too, for sure. So, Harry and I are just newly best friends.
1: Yeah.
3: Just, like, the same thing. So, but, yeah, and it just kind of spiraled from there. I started volunteering for a large cemetery here, doing part of their volunteer group, and then I went off on my own, and that's when A Grave Attraction started.
1: Oh, my goodness. That's cool.
0: That is, which large cemetery?
3: It was Mount Hope.
1: I was going
3: to
1: ask.
3: They used to have, not sure... Do not know if they still have their volunteer cleaning group or not, but that is where I started.
2: Katie, don't be modest. We're here to talk about you, so throw it out there. It's Mount Hope Cemetery. I mean, it's like the king of cemeteries.
1: For real.
3: It
1: like,
3: is.
1: They have all amazing,
3: have
1: and the oldest part, it's pretty incredible.
0: That's
1: it's,
0: the cemetery I like to walk through. That's insane. Me and my wife used to walk through there all the time.
3: It is gorgeous.
2: Harry, it's Katie's turn.
0: I'm sorry.
3: No, please. It's gorgeous. I mean, it's so gorgeous. People get married there.
1: Yeah.
3: And, I mean, it's a great place to walk.
0: It is.
3: And
1: so
3: a full history.
1: Talk to us about a day in the life. How are you choosing your stone to focus on?
3: So again,
2: you're gonna offend some dead people here.
1: Probably,
3: I hope not. Gosh, but again, not that interesting. Harry, take it away. No.
0: So listen, here's how it starts.
3: So I don't go in with a plan. I go in and I seek out stones that I think need.
1: And they like speak the clean, to you.
3: They really do.
1: Really,
3: in a way, not like some paranormal way. It's not like that. For some people,
1: I put up the dowsing rod and wait for them to cling together.
2: Danny, I'm down here.
3: I hear
2: it's really dirty up there.
3: All you know, you hear the knocking, and it's like, okay, maybe it's time to go. But I just I search out a stone that I think needs the help and needs to be readable again, and I go at it.
1: What do you do? Like, what's the process there?
3: Yeah, so I think the foundation of a good quality headstone clean is the cleaner, having the correct cleaner.
1: Angela, so, are you listening? Because
2: no, tell me more. This is fascinating. I have no idea.
3: So
2: I don't even know how to clean the sink.
1: Well, she will teach you.
3: I will teach you, except for the sink at home, you probably might want to use some bleach or something. We don't want to use that on headstones. So bleach is extremely corrosive, and then basic dish soap is too acidic. So you need something pH neutral, and that's where a biocide comes into play. Hmm. And there are legitimately some products that are made just for this work, and that's cleaning headstones.
1: Do you have to get permission from the family or from the cemetery to do so?
3: So it could be either. In New York State, we can just get permission from the cemeteries. In other states, you need both. In other states, it's just the family that you need it from. So I actually volunteer at 3 local cemeteries here in Rochester, and then I do work for a cemetery up in Buffalo. So I can't just go into any cemetery and do my cleaning. I do have to get express permission in writing to do the work I do. So that's why I only have a handful that I spend my time in. And I mean, that keeps me booked and busy. Yeah.
2: So be honest though, you ever like just dress in black in the middle of the night and just like, I'm gonna clean this headstone. I don't care what they have to say about
1: out.
2: It.
3: You know, I think if people weren't gonna be around and judging me, or if some of the cemeteries that I work at have close proximity to neighbors, maybe I would consider it. But
2: I'm gonna take that as you've definitely done this.
0: Yeah, she wears the bird mask.
3: I would never tell you if I did.
2: Well, through your genealogy research, you've uncovered countless forgotten stories. Is there one individual or family whose story has stayed with you most?
3: Yeah, and I wrote it down because I wanted to get her dates right. So her name is Cordelia Lockwood. She's buried.
1: Love that name.
3: I know. I love the name Cordelia.
1: Cordelia.
3: She is buried out in Fairport with her family.
2: Take that, Fairport.
3: Yeah.
2: No, I mean, Spencerport.
3: Coming back for the rivalry.
1: Put it to bed, Joe. Put it to bed.
3: She was born in 1893, and she never married, never had children, but she was extremely educated. She went to U of R. She went to Vassar College. She also did a stint at Eastman for music, and she ended up becoming a professor at Vassar College. And when she passed away in 1949, she left her entire estate of $243,000 in stocks and bonds to Vassar College.
1: So wow.
3: You think about a woman of that time frame, you know, women
1: that amount of money.
3: That amount of money, being educated, women couldn't have their own bank account until I feel like the 70s, maybe 60s.
1: Yeah.
3: And so to be able to have that, that has stuck with me. I cleaned that stone in 2024 and I always reference her story specifically.
1: Cornelia, you're the new queen bee.
3: Honestly. Like,
0: shout out.
3: Girl power all the way. I yeah. loved learning about that. And again, it takes us back to, I don't go in knowing anything about these people. I go in saying, this needs to be cleaned, and I cleaned it, and then I go home and learn about
1: then
3: her.
1: Then research then.
3: And I was floored.
1: Where do you pull the research from? Just deep dive?
3: Yeah, so Ancestry is a great place. I have a subscription. So if you are not looking for a subscription-based, there's some free...
1: I know the Mormons do it.
3: Yeah, so FamilySearch.org is... FamilySearch, that okay. is the Mormon organization, but it's completely free. It's not as robust as Ancestry, but it's a great starting point. Find a Grave is another...
1: Really?
3: That's an app and a website. It's... I say it's crowdsourced it's a crowdsourced mapping and documentation of cemeteries. So download the app, take a walk, and snap pictures, upload dates,
1: and then people will
3: That's how I find some of my information too. And then usgen.web.org is another great place to start if you're looking for free resources on genealogy.
1: Okay, so I got to ask.
3: Yeah.
1: This is your business, but it's your passion at the same time.
3: It's my passion.
1: How is this all funded?
3: So So I do still work a 9-to-5. So Harry, we're good friends. I also work in marketing advertising.
1: Ah, look
3: so
1: at this.
3: I am self-funded. So all of my money comes from, I have an Amazon wish list on my website, and the little money that I make from the content that I develop on my social media goes right back into buying all of my equipment and supplies.
1: Where can people access your wish list?
3: Yeah, so if you go to agraveattraction.com, that's where you can find me on social media. That's where you can read some of my news articles, and that's where I also have my Amazon wish list and my merch line.
1: And do you highlight? Oh, you got merch?
3: I've got merch. I'm not
1: Tell me about it.
3: What's
1: it look like?
3: No.
2: I think it looks kind of like this.
1: I want to see it now. Right, for real.
3: Reaching out of a grave. No, it's very simple. My merch line, when I launched it, I launched it, I think, at the end of May. It's the Keep History Alive campaign is what I'm calling it, because the work I do is to keep history alive. And if you really think about it, cemeteries are just living museums, and it's important to keep those stones legible so people can read them and learn from them.
2: When you say living museums,
3: well, I mean it is living, because think of all the
1: look at your picture.
3: Thank you.
0: The spirit lives on.
3: Aww. That was a picture done in, I think, 2024 as well. That was from my New York Times article. So that's the best picture I have ever had taken.
2: Hey, Harry, do you have a New York Times article?
0: I don't.
2: That's
0: not
2: what
0: that
2: I thought.
0: Cool.
1: You are just trying to razzle everybody up.
0: We will today. The headline is going to be Fairport versus Spencer.
2: That's right.
0: A deep dive into the history of the rivalry.
1: So where did you say I can see your merch? Because I want to go.
3: So if you go to my website, you scroll down, there is a link to some ways to support my work. So there's the Amazon wish list and
1: let's
3: the merch.
1: Check
0: let's see the merch.
3: Let's see the merch.
1: Oop, black sweatshirt.
3: I would say I'm not as talented as Harry with graphic design, but.
0: No, now we're talking.
3: I can put something together.
2: Let's see what you got there.
3: I put something together just myself.
1: That's cool.
3: And
2: that is
3: Canva.
2: Cool.
3: Shout out Canva.
1: That's super cool.
2: I use
1: cool.
2: Canva all the time because I have no idea
3: Canva.
2: What I'm doing.
0: For
3: I
0: those of
3: either.
0: You listening at home, we're looking at really cool merch.
3: I don't know. It's not as cute.
1: No, it's cool though.
3: The
1: I love. I but I love the
3: Thank
1: the just the subtle like. You know, you if you don't know what your business is, you wouldn't know. But it's got
3: exactly.
1: that subtle like, and I love it.
3: Exactly.
1: And
3: I figured
1: I'm a
3: people,
1: fan of black. Just
3: same. I figured people wouldn't know a grave attraction, but they would understand a sentiment of a headstone with the same keep history alive.
1: And the flowers.
3: Yes.
1: It's a super cool shirt. I'm getting one.
2: Yeah.
1: I'm absolutely getting one.
3: I will look forward to those orders coming through.
1: You got it. I'm going to get it in and just when we're done.
2: Yeah,
1: order it. That's freaking cool.
3: Yes.
2: And if you're unlucky enough to just be tuning in, you're listening to Rochester Free Radio, WRFZ 106.3 FM, with Katie Durato, the creator of A Grave Attraction, where she cleans headstones and uncovers history. And so
1: and tells your story when you're not here to tell it yourself.
2: That's
3: Someone's
2: right.
3: got to.
1: I
3: yep.
1: know.
0: No, that's actually really, really cool.
1: Super cool.
0: Thing that you do. That's
3: Thank
0: so,
3: you.
0: That's so interesting and so awesome.
1: And it's so different.
0: It's so different.
1: I love it.
2: So have you ever uncovered a mystery or unearthed a discovery that surprised you while you were doing some research?
1: Or uncovered some really horrible person like a serial killer and you're like, oh my God, I'm going to spit on your grave.
0: This is going to turn to a true crime.
2: Wow,
1: it is.
2: Yeah, that got dark.
3: Actually, we're turning this into a true crime series. No, you know, I will say I have not run into anything super atrocious that somebody did. But
2: Harry, back to you.
3: I know, gosh, so boring. But I will say there is a lot of mystery, more than you'd think. I mean, genealogy and researching
1: so
3: deceased
1: cool.
3: people is not easy, and dates can be wrong. Names on headstones can be wrong.
2: Names on headstones can be wrong.
1: What?
0: Dang.
3: Yeah.
0: And you would never know.
3: And you would never know. And I mean, I run into a lot. Dates are incorrectly engraved on headstones, and that just happens.
1: Does anybody look at the? Does anybody do quality assurance on the headstone gravers?
3: Yeah, who's going to be seeing that?
1: Here, I'm just going to put an A here because I can't read this person's writing.
0: They're just running around putting whatever,
3: chiseling stuff in.
0: Like the people at Walmart when they put the icing on the cake, they're just like, write
3: this
0: whatever
3: is close
0: name
3: enough.
0: You feel.
3: Is that a 9? I don't know, but we'll call it good. But I would say mystery is a lot of women who I cannot find anything other than her married name. As soon as a woman gets married, especially in, I'm cleaning stones that were from the 1800s,
1: sure.
3: Right? So very normal, traditional for a woman to take the man's name. And more times than not, it is a struggle trying to find her maiden name and then never knowing anything about her because I can't then go back and track.
1: It's not the air show, is it?
3: Is there an air show today, too?
0: sounds like an airplane.
2: I was like, what in God's name is that sound? I'm assuming our listeners can't hear it. But
0: for those of you listening at home, we're doing this on an airplane right now.
1: We are. Actually, a fighter jet built.
2: I do have to say, so I have some relatives who've gotten really into genealogy. And
1: I want to do it, like, for real.
2: Yeah, I'm not.
1: Because I have Jewish history, and okay. I want to know all about it. I'm very excited.
2: Yeah, I mean, I'm content to let them do it, but... But I will tell you that, you know, there have been some fun stories that have come up, and it's just interesting to talk to, you know, particularly my older relatives who are really into the stories of our family and their pasts and how they came to America or what they did before. And I imagine that you probably encounter that every day that you're doing this work.
3: Absolutely. And what is always really fun for me to see is the documentation of someone who came over to Ellis Island. Like, it, you know, we've seen that in our history books and in school, but it's still so interesting to see that and fun and cool and just, yeah, my family came over on my dad's side in the 1890s and just being able to find my great, great, great grandfather's birth certificate was like incredible and life changing.
1: Yeah, that's cool.
3: And it's been wonderful to find things like that, too. And, I mean...
1: You know, it's so funny because, you know, when we were... No, I was born in the 1800s. And, you know, when I was little...
2: I thought it was the 1700s.
1: Well, that, too. I just keep coming back to just immediately just bother everybody in the earth. But I used to think that was so long ago, and it really was not that very long ago.
3: No, and I
1: mean... It's insane.
3: History is, you know, we say history, but, like, history was 10 years ago.
1: And it's
3: which
1: so,
3: also, right. 10 years ago is like, oh,
1: well,
3: gosh,
1: look,
3: 2016.
1: I was I was born in 1972. Do you know how I feel? Like, I'm like, it's 72? Like, it just seems so long ago, but it wasn't.
3: Well, I was talking to Harry, and I was like, when did you graduate high school? 2016?
1: Oh, my God, kill me.
3: Okay.
1: Okay, yeah.
3: Wait a minute.
1: We're in daycare hour now.
0: So, well... history, just like we just said, 10 years ago is history. So officially me graduating high school is history.
3: Yeah.
1: Well, yesterday, actually 5 minutes ago was history if you want to get down and dirty
3: really
1: about it.
3: Think about that.
2: Yeah, but 10 years ago was before the pandemic.
1: I know. You know,
3: isn't that
2: weird
1: random,
2: to think about?
1: Random thought that should blow your mind. There are days that we come across, like pandemic time, where... We had no idea that was the last time it was ever going to be
3: normal.
1: A certain way.
3: Yeah.
1: Like, I think about that, and I'm like, oh, my God.
0: Yeah, the last time things
3: Walmarts.
0: Were going to be affordable.
1: Oh, anything.
3: Yeah. Everything
0: is
3: changed.
0: The last time
3: it
0: I was ever
3: going
0: to pay a dollar for a McChicken.
3: So true.
2: On that note, so, Katie, how can members of the community get involved in cemetery preservation? Are there volunteer opportunities or ways that people can help protect these important pieces of our local history?
3: Yeah, so like I said earlier, I'd be transparent. I don't know if Mount Hope still has their volunteer cleaning group, but I know that West Webster Union Cemetery does. They do have a headstone. You can go to their website, Webster Union Cemetery, and just sign up in their contact page, and they'll inform you. So that is how I would start if you are looking to get into it. Find a group, volunteer, and learn that way is the best way to start.
1: That's awesome.
2: Yeah.
1: So,
2: and finally, looking ahead, what's next for a grave attraction?
3: So right now, little
1: an amusement park
3: inside. Ooh, there you go. Cemetery
2: full
3: themed.
2: Of dead people.
1: I mean, Halloween is a thing. I don't know.
3: So a little insider scoop. I'm working on my biggest preservation project. I am trying to restore a 400 monument cemetery in one summer.
5: What?
1: Oh, wow.
3: So that is out in Walworth.
1: Wow.
3: So
1: fun.
3: Not, yeah.
0: 400.
3: It's 400. Not all of them need to be cleaned. So that's good. That saves me some time. But that's my bigger and better this year.
2: Wow.
1: How awesome. Working on.
2: Are you doing that yourself?
3: I am doing that myself.
1: Woohoo! Wow.
2: That's incredible.
0: Round of applause.
3: I will hopefully have some help here soon.
1: Like, for
3: real. Thank you. So hopefully have some help, but I'm working on that myself.
1: What a beautiful way to honor people's legacy in all seriousness, though.
3: Yes.
1: For real. I mean, you go through life and you're like, why am I here? And then you're like, what are people going to remember about me when I'm not here? I already know what people are going to remember about me, so it's totally okay. But I'm just saying, in general, you know, the older you get, you start having these thoughts. Steve, what are people going to remember about you? That's a cool shirt, by the way. Yeah.
6: I tremble thinking.
2: Oh, thanks. Yeah, I'll take my hat off when I'm done. We'll do that. All right. Well, Katie Durato, creator of A Grave Attraction, thank you for being here.
1: Yeah, thank you so much.
2: Thanks, everyone, for joining us today.
1: Yeah.
0: Thanks for having me.
1: You know,
2: Terry, any final thoughts?
1: Oh, God. You know, that just people. That's,
2: all right, that's enough.
1: Scary.
2: I'm just that's scary.
3: Wrap it up.
1: Final thoughts. I don't know. I feel like every week we walk out of here with I developed such a greater sense of pride for Rochester.
0: Yeah.
1: You know, like every single week. It just, this is just the coolest thing to do ever. Really.
2: You want to go clean some headstones?
1: I would love to. It's probably so peaceful.
2: Oh, I have an idea.
0: So let's go to Mount Hope.
2: Wait,
1: live broadcast at the cemetery.
2: We could do headstone cleaning at the canal days in Spencerport.
1: With the canal gator costume.
0: There you go.
2: Oh, man.
0: There is a cemetery in Spencerport.
1: And I am, guys, I'm going to put the canal gator shirt on our What's Up Rochester Facebook page momentarily. Yeah, I am. So that's going to be fun. Yeah, it is.
0: Thank you.
1: It is.
2: Thank you guys for being here today.
1: We really appreciate y'all just putting up with our malarkey every week.
0: thank you for having me.
3: Yes, thank you. This was great. Thank you.
2: Thanks to our listeners. Thanks, everyone, for tuning in. Have a wonderful rest of your weekend.

0: All right, Rochester, as we start wrapping up today's show, I just want to take a moment to really connect with you, our listeners, because this right here is exactly why we created What's Up Rochester.
1: That's right, Angela. The show is all about giving our community a voice. There are so many incredible people in Rochester doing amazing things every single day, and not everyone gets the spotlight they deserve.
0: They really don't. And we wanted to do something different. We wanted to be the change. We wanted to create a space where local businesses, not-for-profits, entrepreneurs, and everyday people could come on, share their stories, and inspire others. And Terry, I think we did just that.
1: We definitely did that, Angela, because we realized when you hear those stories, it connects you. It reminds you just how strong and supportive this community really is.
0: Exactly. This community has shown up for us, and we want to show up for them. We want this show to be about connection. It's about positivity. It's about lifting each other up and really showcasing how amazing Rochester is.
1: And every single week when you tune in, you're a part of that. You're supporting local voices. You're learning what's happening right here in Rochester. And you're helping us grow something really special.
0: And Terry and I, we both mean this when we say, we are so grateful for every single one of you guys listening in.
1: Whether you've been with us since the beginning, or today is your very first time tuning in, thank you from the bottom of our hearts for being here.
0: Yes, thank you. Now, we do a little favor to ask of you guys. If you're enjoying the show, could you make sure you head over to our Facebook page, What's Up Rochester, and follow us, comment, like us.
1: That's right. Hit that follow button, like our posts, and please don't be shy. Please jump into the conversation, even if it's just a, hey, we're here.
0: Yes, comment, tell us what you think. Let us know which guests you loved. Let us know there's something you want to hear about. And, you know, if we're doing something bad, tell us that too.
1: Yeah, we want to know everything, the raw, because that's what we are, raw. And we also want you to tell us who you want to see on the next show. Remember, this show is your show too.
0: Yes, because this isn't just a show. This is really showcasing Rochester.
1: That's right. And don't forget, you can catch us live every Saturday from 11 a.m. to 1 p.m. on 106.3 FM.
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1: 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I wish you hadn't because it was amazing, but did you?
0: Well, no worries, because we've got you covered. 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
1: Yay!
0: Take us with you wherever you go. 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
1: That's right. And here's the big one. If you enjoy the show, and we know you do, because let's face it, as perfectly imperfect as we are, we're fun. Share the show. Share it with your friends.
0: Yes, we are perfectly imperfect, aren't we, Terry? But we love that about ourselves.
1: I know.
0: We can laugh at ourselves. Yes. So share this with your family. Post it on your social media, because that's how we're going to grow. And that's how we continue to bring more incredible stories to Rochester.
1: And remember, once again, if you've got a great show idea or know someone doing something amazing in our community,
0: we want to hear from you. And if you're interested in partnering with What's Up Rochester, we want to hear from you too.
1: That's right. Reach out. We'd want to connect with you and grow together, building something really special here, a platform that celebrates people.
0: A platform that highlights local businesses and organizations. A platform that brings our community closer together. And we're just getting started with this.
1: So once again, thank you for spending part of your day with us.
0: We appreciate you.
1: We value you.
0: 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So until next time, Rochester.
1: Keep supporting local. Keep lifting each other up.
0: And keeping the reason this community is so amazing.
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And we had some kind of computer malfunction, so there was just el silencio, which you can't do, man. You can't do it. The FCC will just shut us down. And you know, the bastards are listening, so we got to hear the whole Baron Saturday song by the Pretty Things instead of the usual 2 minutes and 14 seconds where I chop it off so we don't waste precious time like I'm doing now. But the good news is, yes, I made it in again today. I actually turned 63 against all effing odds. And actually, I don't feel that bad considering how I felt yesterday. So I think it's going to be a cool show. I got a special birthday show, which is kind of revolving around last week's centennial 0.5, the 250th year, where I went and played just all vintage country, one of the few things that made this country almost great quite a few times before we pissed it all away. But I thought, I should have done a bicentennial. 1976, just American hard rock bands that put out a brand new album. And of course, giving up Europe made this job much easier, but it was a pretty freaking good year. And it was 2 weeks after my bar mitzvah, so a lot going on. The Knicks were kicking ass, and things were groovy, man. It was Superfly, and geez, I was 13 years old. I was king of the world already. What happened, Ma? All right, let's jump into set one. Oh, no, I got to do the underwriter. See, I'm really starting to lose my mind here. But I would not be here spouting on the microphone if it wasn't for help from Precision Screen Printing, my drummer, my best friend, and the damn finest screen printing company in the world. Forget it, just Western New York. That's kid stuff. So if you need anything screen printed, especially if you got a band, a business, a family function coming up, PSP585inc@gmail.com, or just get hold of me. We're in the same complex here, so I'll hook you up with Mr. Pete and his crew, Precision Screen Printing. And also, peeping in right about now, Allentown Music, the coolest music store in Buffalo, 497 Amherst Street, downtown, well, kind of the outer perimeter, I've been taught, of Buffalo, the Black Rock District. And go down and hang out with Joe. You listen to my show right now in the store. You can check out amps. You can check out guitars. You can check out anything you want, man. It's a beautiful thing. So get your butts on the highway, or if you're in Buffalo, yeah, it's a beautiful day. Walk down to Black Rock and spend some of your easy-earned money. I'm sure you're not sweating your ass off over anything. So give it to Joe. AllentownMusic.com. 71688 Music. And, of course, if you're in Rochester, or if you're in Buffalo and you want to take a nice little drive, come out here, man, to 161 Chuck Norris Memorial Drive and visit the Sound Source. And it's the same deal, man. All kinds of cool used equipment, just chock full, hanging on the walls. And you don't know what's coming in week after week, day after day. So you got to keep coming. And, you know, they do all kinds of stuff besides just the stage equipment. They got back. I am having my first stroke. Yes, the back stuff, you know, the PA system, yeah, all that stuff you can rent. There's recording equipment. They do decent fixer-uppers on electronics and guitars. So head on down to 161 Chuck Norris Memorial Drive, or you do the old-fashioned thing, info@soundsource.com, 585-271-55. Sorry. So let's jump into 1976. God damn, did they put out some cool stuff. We're going to start off with a rarely heard album by old ZZ Top. This was their number 5th, and it's still on the London label, and produced by their manager, Bill Ham, and mixed by Terry Manning, who would later become their manager. And it didn't sell that good on release because the opening song was a little bit, I think, too country-esque. Even though they've been cutting the blues with country music from Texas for years, they never had a lead-off that was a little slinky and twangy. So what I'm going to do is start at
Well, yeah, we're going to celebrate my bar mitzvah. I'm going to go from the back to the front. Just, and you know, that's how they used to do it, old school, old book number one. We're going to start off with the last song, which is Rockin', and then we'll go into the more country-esque first, and then I'm going to split your skull open with the rest of it. So here we go, Reverend Willie G. Gibbons. Which, of course, is the first song, see? Yeah, yeah? All right, now we're going.

All right, we're back. Rock and roll rumble right here on Rochester Free Radio with ZZ Top. Tejas, baby. 1976, which is the focus and the whole point of today's rock and roll rumble. Other than I'm an old fart and I'm getting older, but 50 years ago, this was all brand new music unleashed on the public. And we were the much better for it. And we're now stick in the big state of Texas. Actually, it was recorded in California, but homeboy Johnny Winter captured live, which was the second live album he recorded back then, was released. Of course, the first one was Johnny Winter And, which if you don't have, I pity you. I pity you, fool, because you never heard electric guitar shredding like Johnny Winter and Rick Derringer live. So next best thing, we got Johnny Winter captured live, and it's on the Blue Sky record label, which was his manager, Steve Paul, who owned a famous nightclub in New York City called The Scene, where Hendrix would come and jam with Johnny, and Buddy Miles hung out there. It was a really cool place, and he took up management. And then they said, hey, man, let's start a record label. Yeah. So Derringer joined up, and it was a great little thing. That's where Muddy Waters had Johnny Winter record his comeback stuff in the late 70s, all those Grammy award-winning records, all on Blue Sky Records. See how excited I am? I could talk about Blue Sky Records for a half hour, but let's get into the live. It's a two-songer set, and supposedly recorded at three venues in California, one in San Bernardino, San Diego, and Oakland. Oakland and San Bernardino. There must have been one hell of a Hell's Angels contingency in the audience. I'd like to just watch the crowd for the Johnny Winter. Here we go, man. Captured live!

0: All right, Johnny Widner captured live right here on Rochester Free Radio. Rock and Roll Rumble with Baron Von Littbach. And we are featuring songs from the original Bicentennial when we still were putting out good music in this country. 1976. And that was a killer Johnny Winter band. He had Floyd Rayford on guitar, the great Randy Joe Hobbs on bass, and no one remembers Richard Hughes on the drums, but he was good enough for Johnny Winter, good enough for most mortals. So that was on the Blue Sky Records, as I mentioned earlier. So we're going to do another Blue Sky, also, of course, 1976. From the man I just mentioned, Rick Derringer, except it's not solo Rick Derringer, it's the band. The band were much better. The band were amazing. The band kicked effing ass every time they plugged in. In 1976, they released their first album known as Derringer, self-titled. And this band featured Danny Johnson on guitar and vocals, definitely a top 11 grade player. Kenny Aronson, the great Kenny Aronson's on bass. And Vinny Appice, hey, Mingo, we got Vinny Appice on the drums. And supposedly, this is where Dio first saw Vinny, and Iommi first saw Vinny, and when they decided to join forces and do what they do, they remember, hey, that guy from Derringer, man. But they replaced Vinny with a cat named Myron. That's Myron, the rock and roll animal. But he's not playing. This is Johnny Winter. Well, Johnny Winter's protege, I guess, kind of. Rick Derringer, the Derringer Band. First song, first album. Why 1976 gives me wood.
1: 1, 2, 3, 4!

totally good googly moogly, the Derringer Band. From their self-titled first release, released when? 1976. The old bicentennial year. Damn. What a band. Danny Johnson and Rick Derringer dueling guitars. I usually play the live album, which has a much longer version of this, but I think this might be the first time I ever played the studio version. But I do remember not being able to get into Red Creek and listening out back. They were doing a radio broadcast, and it was this band a little later on. And just, Jesus. Couldn't see nothing, but the resonant sound waves of those two guitars just blew my little teenage brain to the smithereens. So, we're going to continue. Yeah, we got time for the top of the hour. I don't know, this is a long set. But, nah, screw it. 1976 was the second year of solo releases. No Amboy Dukes are on board or were hurt making this album. Although, Derek St. Holmes was sent packing for being a little whining prima donna and getting all coked out of his gourd. So we have three singers on this album. Of course, Uncle Ted, Derek St. Holmes, and the man himself, the mighty Meatloaf. And it was the first LP of the Nugent's solo career. That's why it was the second release. First one to go platinum. And of course, we have the great lineup of Rob Grange, who's bass and background vocals. And the secret weapon was Cliff Davies, who was on all those solo albums. He was not only the drummer, but he was an arranger, a composer, and had a huge, huge, huge part of his importance in the mix and the sound and the punch. And I gotta admit, the early 70s J. Giles Band was a touring monster, one of the tightest bands I ever saw. But they went scurrying when Uncle Ted plugged in and opened for them during their Monkey Island tour at the War Memorial here in Rochester. And once again, I ain't been the same ever since. 'Cause you could go suck it!

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And of course, Rock and Roll Rumble with me, Baron Von Littbeck, and Uncle Ted! Ah! Hey! Thank you. Thank you very much.

Yeah, it's a free-for-all, baby. It's a free-for-all. Ted Nugent, 1976, Epic Records, second solo release. Man, what a sound. Nobody sounds like that. I get pretty close. I've been working on it for the last 2 decades. I'm getting nearer and nearer the Nugent Nirvana. That sound, man. Jesus. So, it's top of the hour. We got to do some ass kissing for real. Let me put on my lip gloss and pucker up. Of course, we got fine music stores to express extreme gratitudinals at. Allentown Music being first, just because I saw them first at the corner of my little weaselly eyeball. And they're located at 497 Amherst Street in Buffalo. And it's all you could want in a local, non-corporate entity music store. That's all you got to say. Extremely fortunate and thrilled and proud to have them as an underwriter of Rock and Roll Rumble. AllentownMusic.com, 71688 Music. In fact, you can get one of their cool little stickers that have 71688 Music. Slap it on a car, show some support. Don't be a douche. And of course, also, Sound Source right here in Rochester, 161 Chuck Norris Memorial Drive, and it's the same thing, man. 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Bend over to treat customers right, do good work, sell at a fair price, and you won't get stooped unless you pay extra. It's like, you know, if you want to, we're all consenting adults. Don't bring them to the Guitar Center where they happily let you walk your dog around. Just saying. I can't prove anything yet, but I'm on the case. That detective dog. I don't know. I might have just made that. That might be like some kind of opium dream from years ago. Wasn't there a dog that was like dragged out? It was like Joe Friday. And if you like did all kinds of hijinks with puppies, you'd get called off to animal fetish court. Something. McGruff, that's right, McGruff. Hey, can I excuse me? I didn't mean to interrupt you, but you've been stupid my St. Bernard when I'm not home. Anyways, don't do that around Sound Source. It's just not right. It's not right. And don't have a t-shirt made about it at Precision Screen Printing, because it's wrong. It's just wrong. In fact, let's just get out of here. While we're going down the toilet, let's continue. This is probably the last decent moment of this cat, who, because he was making big money. Listen to the corporate stooges. Dude, you don't need this band. You're the star, Alice. It's all you, baby. It's all you. These guys, look at them. Look at them. All they do is drink beer and piss in pots and stuff, man. And there's more crabs here than on the East Coast of Maine. Jettison. He will make you the big star. And he listens like a putz. So this ain't the Alice Cooper band, this is the Alice Cooper person, and this is about when I bailed. Alice Cooper Goes to Hell, released when, come on, it's already the fifth set, 1976 for Christ's sakes, the second solo studio album, which continued on the previous LP, Welcome to My Nightmare, and this was written by last week, or the week before when I played Lou Reed's Rock and Roll Animal. This continued with Dick Wagner, the guitar maestro himself, and he also had Steve Hunter aboard. So he had the tag team championship guitar slingers and producer Bob Ezrin, who went on for Kiss. And after this, man, come on. Man, come on! They didn't make you rich and famous and stupid. They didn't lie. But, eventually you had to sober up and look in the mirror. But before that, let's go to hell with Alice. What the hell, man? I'm going there anywhere. Might as well get a taste. Taste of warmth. Get ass off my flame, Jim!

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Now we're back, rock and rolling and rumbling right here on Rochester Free Radio. And we just took a nice little trip to the lowest depths of hell with Alice Cooper. Alice Cooper. And then... let's not talk about Alice Cooper. I'm trying to be in a good mood, Christ's sakes. They had some moments on that album, especially the second song I played, I'm the Coolest, where he decided to do an Iggy Pop impression. Tell me that didn't sound like Iggy Pop talking, singing. That whole long stretch. Thought he had a guest on it, but apparently he does a fine imitation of the Ig. So let's continue. We're gonna... Oh, this is a Poison one. Kiss, Rock and Roll Over. I could have picked Destroya or Rock and Roll Over. They both came out in 76, both on Casablanca. But to me, the stripped down, bare bones, balls to the wall, East Frehley guitar makes Rock and Roll Over probably my favorite record of theirs. And who knew? I might have had a connection to see the recording happening. My family wasn't so dysfunctional and nobody talked about anything. It was their fifth studio LP. And like I said, the second release in 1976. It was recorded at the Star Theater in Nanuet, New York, which was a theater in the round. So they decided, they being Kiss and Eddie Kramer, yes, Eddie Kramer of the Jimi Hendrix, Eddie Kramer, they decided to set it up as a stage recording. They put Peter Criss and the Crapper in the basement, cut off the bleed, and the other three amps were under the stage, which I remember because that's where I saw my very first concert. And extremely embarrassing, but what did I know? I was like 5 years old, 4 years old, and my parents and my aunt and my grandparents, they didn't want to pay for like all these kids to be babysat, so they dragged us to the Star Theater in Nanuet, which my cousin Donald owned. That's because they were doing reconstruction. He sold it by then. But he was my mom's first cousin. He would have, if I knew what was going on, Ace Frehley was plugging in. Ah, God damn. Anyways, they brought up the record plant mobile, hooked up the microphonies, as microphonies should be, and here we go.

There you have it, Blue Oyster Cult, Agents of Fortune. And we got just enough time, if I don't blabber, possibly the greatest American hard rock album of the 70s. Definitely 1976. Formerly known as Aerosmith, forever in my heart, the Toxic Twins, rock!

That's it, show 449. God, I hate talking over this, but can't stop the toxic twins in action, can we? Thanks for listening. Happy birthday to me. Go blow a tree. I made it to 63. Suck me. Thanks for listening. Thanks, Allentown Music, Sound Source, Precision Screen Printing. Stay cool, be super fly. Don't let the bastards grind you down. We got one more coming at you from Joe and Steve. Syringes are flying everywhere. Be cool. Thanks for tuning in. Get the lead out!

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2: 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Oh, shake it up, baby. This is the Underground, the Armin Schaumburg Spins Vinyl Radio Show. With me, and Eric Schaumburg and Eric Pinellas on the mixing board. Hey, dig it. It's a 60s Irish band invasion mania. 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

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Cool Texas Blues by U.P. Wilson. In 1998 on JSP Records, for everyone aboard the lonely midnight blues train heading out to Bluesville. Oh, we love you, baby!

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Next up, baby, we'll glide into love. Cool Irish 45 by the Irish 60s band Gum in 1970 for pretty baby wearing the lime-colored long-legged stockings. She's got all the boys howling at the moon. Oh!

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I'm Getting Ready, Cool New York Soul 45 by Bobby McNutt in 1966 for all our friends and listeners down at Studio 54 in New York Town. Oh, baby, shake that thing!

Baby, I dig this next cut. 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By the 60s band from Ireland, the Rio McCoy in 1968. 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Oh, baby, it's you. Yeah, all you.

Okay, next up, Cool New York Soul, Nobody's Fault But Mine by Junior Lewis in 1966. 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Well,

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Oh, baby, you're so fine.

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1: Bad Boy. Final live Chicago Blues by the late, great Magic Slim and the Teardrops. 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Oh, we love you, baby, sweet stuff. She's always too sweet. Don't drink and drive. It's a deadly combination. Bring a designated driver and everybody chip in for gas and then get them a garbage plate at the end of the night. Stay safe, my friends, but have too much fun.

Secret Police, a.k.a. the Shadow Chasers, by the 60s Irish band, the Freaks of Nature, in 1966, as part of our 60s Irish Invasion show series. Oh, baby, it's the way you make me feel. Find out why people from all over the world come to the Great House of Guitars in Rochester, New York.

0: Baby Doll, Vintage Rockabilly by Pat Kelly and the Shamrocks in 1957. For everyone down at the street dances, the sock hops, the school and barn dances. Oh, shake it up, Baby Doll! Hey, dig it. Next up, Thank You, Mrs. Gilbert by the Irish 60s folk artist John Lettingham in 1968. Dedicated to all the flower children around the world, for all our brothers and sisters, we wish you all peace, love, and music.
1: Thank you, Mrs. Gilbert, for the loaning of your son. We've dressed him

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Vintage Jamaican rock steady sound by the Renegades in 1966. For all our friends and listeners down in Jamaica Town, and for Pretty Baby, who's rocking and rolling that booty to the sound, man. Always be cool to all bands and musicians. They always give us their all. Crazy Baby, catch a band tonight.

Stop by the 60s Irish band, the Pan Pipers, in 1969. For everybody hanging out at the Limelight in Chicago and New York town. Also for pretty sweet baby Mary Jane, who lives down the lane. You got everything he wants. Oh, baby Jane, you drive the boys insane. You are listening to the Armin Shawbrook Spins Vinyl Radio Show, where we're spinning vinyl like a top. We're the cool music, baby. It never stops. The greatest songs you have never heard, right here on your radio dial with Crazy Uncle Armand.

She's About a Mover by the 60s Irish band The Arrivals in 1969 for Baby Blue and her sweet friends hanging out at the Bitter End in the Village in New York Town. I'll catch you there later, baby. Oh, Baby Blue, man, how he loves you, you sweet thing. Always show respect to females of all ages. Women are God's special children, and they make the whole world go around and around and around. God bless all females.

I just gotta have you. 45 single, New York Soul by Della Dodds in 1966. For all the good people down at the scene on Erie Boulevard in Syracuse, New York. Oh, baby, you're the

It Must Be Love. 45 single by the 60s band from Ireland, The Creatures, in 1966. For everyone hanging out at the Troubadour in L.A., Oh, We Love You, Baby. You're Too Much. You're the Cat's Meow. Meow.

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Final Chicago Live Blues by the late, great Magic Slim and the Teardrops. For all our friends in South Chicago and for Pretty Baby, please shake that thing. This is Armin Shawbrook Spins on Rochester Free Radio, WRFZ, LP Rochester.

Just Hang On, a 45 single by the Irish group Tina and the Mexicans in 1967. For all our beautiful listeners in California, oh, baby doll, you're the sweetest thing I have ever seen. Just keep on rocking.

0: Bloody. Oman Cool Reggae by Buju Bantan with Anthony Cruz in 2005. Go, man, go! Man, I love adding a little reggae to the radio show. I dig you, baby! If you are having a drug problem, please, please get medical help. We don't want to lose you. I've gone to too many young people's funerals. We want you to come back stronger than ever. You can do it with medical help.
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0: Carpet Man. 45 single by the 60s Irish band, The Freshmen, in 1968. For the sweet rock and roller, dancing and shaking her little tush away. Baby, baby, pretty mama. Catch you later at Flipside on East Main.
1: These are no candy

Lolly, Oh Man, Cool Reggae by Adonia in 2005. Oh Baby, You're Way Too Sweet. Baby Doll, Shake It Like a Milkshake. Go Baby Go, Dance, Dance, Dance. Oh Baby, Here Comes Summer. You Warm My Heart.

Daytime by the 60s British Beat. 45 single by the Hedgehoppers, Anonymous, in 1966. For all our friends and listeners grooving on our psychedelic radio airways out there in lovely Radio Wonderland and down at the Purple Pig in Bristol, New York. Oh, baby, you're the one. You're in my heart and soul.

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Hey-ho, Silver Lining by the 60s Irish artist Danny Hughes in 1969. For everybody that likes to talk music and big-time guitar down at the Great House of Guitars, oh, we love you, baby. The Hog is celebrating 55 years of cool. It's a free rock and roll museum. Free outside House of Guitars concerts on Saturday afternoons on the I Square stage next to the Hog.

The Good, the Bad, and the Blues by the Fort Worth, Texas Bluesman, U.P. Wilson in 1998. For all the blue lovers out there in bluesy radio wonderland, oh, he's got to see you right now, baby doll. You're home all alone with just your radio on. The House of Guitar says, thanks for listening to the show. If it's music, baby, we got it. The Great House of Guitars at 645 Titus Avenue, Rochester, New York. 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

It's a heartbreak. New York Soul by Little Charles in 1966. For all our friends and listeners down in Brooklyn, New York. Oh, we love you, baby. I really enjoyed doing the art exhibit there at the Brooklyn Art Gallery. Too much fun!

Just You Wait and See by the 60s Irish band, the Green Beats, in 1964. For everyone hanging out at Merce and McKenty's, Pretty Baby with the Dancing Eyes.

You Can Have My Love, Rockabilly 45 single by Judy Capps in 1958. For everyone down near the lakes and rivers and beaches. Oh, here comes summer. Baby looks so tough. Baby's just too sharp.

Growl, UK Vintage Rock by Johnny Kidd and the Pirates in the 50s. For everyone heading out in the town tonight, be careful, but have too much fun. Don't do anything I wouldn't do. That leaves you wide open.

take anything I can. No blues by the Cashbox Kings in 2019 for everyone hanging out at Midtown Plaza in the food court. Oh, I dig the blues. Oh, I dig you.

The Belda, 45 single by the Irish band Granny's Intentions in 1969. For the lovely woman wearing the strawberry long-legged stockings. Oh, baby, you're too sweet. Let's have fun this summer.

Step Inside, 45 single by the 60s Irish band The Strangers in 1968. For everyone having fun down at the amusement parks and the summer concerts and beaches.

I Don't Want to Cry. New York Soul 45 single by Pearlin Gray in 1966. For Pretty Mama, she's a big part of this town. Ouch, she's so sweet.

Looking at Tomorrow by the 60s band from Ireland, The Creatures in 1966. For all our listeners out there in the sunny blue skies and Radio Wonderland, I feel great. I hope you do too.

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1: All Night Worker, New York Soul by Little Buster in 1966. For all our friends and listeners in upstate New York, boys, let that special girl know how you appreciate her. Oh, oh, I hear the sirens are calling me. Looks like our ride is here. Here comes Little

0: 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Baby, will you go back to Mars with me?
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1: And welcome everybody to the beautiful and historic Scottish Rite Concert Hall here in our hometown of Lexington, Kentucky. We're broadcasting all over the world, from Australia to Ireland, New Zealand to New York, Yuma, Arizona to the Yukon, and across Canada. We're celebrating this wonderful, amazing, global front porch style of music. Artists come from everywhere to be on our show, literally. And you don't have to be famous to be on Wood Songs. You just have to be very very good. Tonight we're doing something different. So the show's going to be different for our normal listeners. We are celebrating music from around the world, international music, and specifically the war-torn regions around Ukraine tonight. And we have a wonderful artist, a singer-songwriter, originally from Moldova, which borders Ukraine, about 600 miles borders Ukraine. But our first artists up are a spectacular vocal group, literally from Ukraine. They've experienced the tragedy and the heartache that is going on around the war-torn region of Ukraine. A lot of their music expresses all of that very, very passionately. Their vocals are incredible. So we're going to start out with a song called Tsunamia. Please welcome Yahode on the Wood Songs, old-time radio.

0: Yahode, all the way from Ukraine. Beautiful song called Tsunami. Yahode is spelled for the audience. It's Y-A-G-O-D-Y, but it's pronounced Yahode. And we have the wonderful singers. We have, let me try to get this right, Zoriana is in the center, and she's a sort of the founding member, I think, of the group. And then we have Vasilina, and she's off to the side. And then also singing is Tetiana. And then playing the wonderful accordion is Nadia, who's doing a wonderful job on the accordion. Now, for the sake of the audience, we're not ignoring anybody, because this group essentially does not speak English, but their drummer in the back, Tamaraz, does speak English. And so the song, let me ask you, the song that we just heard is an original song that they wrote, and it's a protest song. It's about the raging waters of the sea, so to speak. Is that correct?
1: Yes. This song we wrote for Eurovision 2024.
0: That's a big deal in Europe, Eurovision. They were...
1: And this song has a very deep meaning. Tsunami is that we know there's a powerful wave, and tsunami is a feminine wave. So it's more powerful because it's a gentle and powerful. And also it's representing our Ukrainian women. They're strong and gentle at the same time. And tsunami means also a wave which is cleansing all evil from this planet.
0: And I'm sure, you know, in America, we've had artists that have done that, like Woody Guthrie and Bob Dylan and Pete Seeger and Joan Baez. And they used their music to express the discomfort, the anger, the rage, the concern about what they were seeing happening to people, especially during war. And that's really what this group is all about, correct?
1: Yes.
0: And so your role, you're the drummer in the back. You're in the back of everything while these ladies are in the front. Yahode is a beautiful name, and it means something. It means berries or picking berries, right?
1: Yeah, it's a berries because we have a strawberry, blueberry, and on.
0: So each lady represents a berry.
1: Yeah. Well, so this is like this name came up really spontaneously, because they didn't have a name of the band, and they were invited on the festival, and this MC, he said that, all right, guys, I'm going to announce you, but we don't have a name. That's okay. And ladies and gentlemen, and now welcome the band Yahode. And that's it.
0: Well, I love it. Yahode, and again, for the sake of the audience, when you're looking them up, because I know you're going to want to every time you hear them sing, it's a spectacular performance, Y-A-G. O-D-Y, but it's pronounced Yahode. And how long has the group been together?
1: More than 8 years.
0: Mm-hmm. So especially during the length of this terrible war that's going on in Ukraine, they've been making music representing how they feel about the communities that are being harmed, correct?
1: Yeah, and actually, originally, they're actresses. Zoriana, she's a professional actress, and Tatiana is her student, so they started doing music, and this is how everything started.
0: Well, for the sake of the hundreds of radio stations that air Wood Songs, I encourage you to go to the Wood Songs YouTube channel to see, because they're performing music with amazing vocals, but it is incredibly theatrical to watch them, and especially in these beautiful berry-like grounds that they're doing. We've got another song here that I especially asked you to perform, because it's about a town in southern Ukraine that is in the center of the damage of the war that's going on with Russia right now. And the song is, if I pronounce this right, Tumen Yaro. Did I say that right? Tumen Yaro. It's an amazing performance. It's Yahode on the Wood Songs, Old Time Radio Live.

spectacular song about what their Ukrainian community is going through in southern Ukraine, about a little town that has been occupied since the Russian war began. And of course, they're using their music for the cultural representation of how they feel those communities are and what they're going through. Wood Songs is not the forum for politics, but this is certainly a way to show how artists use their music to bring that message of concern and care, especially during a time of crisis. If you want to know more about the music of Yahodeh, Y-A-G-O-D-Y. Just go to the Wood Songs website, click on the archive page. This is show number 1,168. We'll tell you all about Yahodeh as well as our next artist who also comes from near Ukraine in Moldova. He now makes his home in the United States. He's going to do a tune of his called Bighorn Mountain Home. He's a bluegrasser, Tom Lynn, on the Wood Songs, Old Time Radio.

0: Originally from Moldova, bordering Ukraine, and he's here in the United States, and he's came here to learn bluegrass and Tom Lynn. It's nice to have you here, buddy. Thank you so much for being part of the show.
1: Thanks for having me.
0: Your name was originally Ling Clip. Is that correct? Did I say that right?
1: Yeah. My last name is Tom, or my full name is Thomas Ling Clip, but over in Moldova, my name was Dimitru Terzi.
0: And then you changed it to Tom Lim, Lind out of mercy for all us English-speaking people.
1: That yes.
0: So, and you're here. We got to give some props to those backing you up. You got the amazing Dax and Lewis playing banjo, Thomas Albert on the acoustic guitar behind you, Robert Myers playing mandolin and singing with you, the amazing Violet on violin, and oh, the legendary Ruth McLean from the McLean Family Band is playing bass. So you're in some heady company here. So you grew up around Michigan, but you came to the Kentucky Mountains area specifically to learn bluegrass.
1: Yes, sir. The school in Hyden, actually, is where I started my degree under Bobby Osborne and Dean Osborne. And it was an amazing opportunity, and came up to Moorhead to finish it up under Raymond and Daxon.
0: Well, Bobby Osborne, famous for Rocky Top, and I could hear you channeling his spirit in your music. What was it about bluegrass? How did bluegrass differ from what your family was used to in Moldova?
1: Well, traditional Moldovan music is completely different than anything I'm sure here is listened to. It's very similar to the Hungarian folk music that we have been known to play as well. But bluegrass is definitely, it has a lot of similar attributes, but
0: It's a very, very much a community music too.
1: It
0: absorbs everything. I mean, Bill Monroe said that bluegrass music has made more friends than any other music in the world, and that's true because bluegrass attracts audiences and musicians literally worldwide. Mm-hmm. So you're going to treat us to a Hungarian-flavored song in the second half hour. But let's get back into one of your songs. This is a tune that you released. You kind of recorded this special as sort of like a first salvo of your career, right?
1: Mm-hmm.
0: Okay, it's called Still Falling. It's Tom Lynn on the Wood Songs, old-time radio hour.

0: Tomlin, all the way from Moldova to Michigan to the Kentucky Center of Traditional Music in Moorhead to learn bluegrass. We're going to get more in the second half hour with Tomlin and his story. He's going to perform a Hungarian tune. We're going to get back to the incredible music and the passionate message of Yehudah. We're going to be back with all of this and more in the second half hour right after this.
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4: Billy Bragg, all the way from England, interpreting the songs of Woody Guthrie and his. And welcome, everybody, back to our international broadcast here at the Scottish Rite Concert Hall down on Music Row in historic Lexington, Kentucky, the foothills of the beautiful Appalachian Mountains, the crossroads of America's folk and bluegrass music. We normally, this time of the broadcast, will invite a youngster to come on our show, but we're not going to do that today because we want to take a chance to talk more to Temuraz, the drummer. So let's welcome him back to the stage. Wood Songs is not a forum for politics, but it is a forum for how art and music is used to represent a community. And that is what Yahudeh is doing, correct? So what is the culture like in Ukraine for the musicians, for the artists, for the public out there? What is happening out there?
5: So right now, we're experiencing definitely a difficult times, but this war made us, it was an impact to become more active in creating and going outside of the Ukraine to tell people what's happening and representing our culture. And for now, that particularly me, I remember when Ukraine was prospering, etc. But right now, it's just like a flower that is, we thought it's gonna die, you know, but become, but it's blossoming in the sense that people, yes, they have difficult times, but culturally, they're coming together and they're creating more music, because with the music, you can reach out other people to tell exactly what is happening. The musicians, we have gigs, we have concerts, but when the siren is starting, definitely everybody's going on a basement and, but then in a few hours, everybody's going up, and we are, you know, the Ukraine is just it's a nation which is impossible to, you know, break.
4: Well, we're going to let you get back to your drum set. Let's give Temuraz a big round of applause for his explanation. And we're going to get the group back. They're going to do a song called Kalina Malina. Did I say that right? Kalina Malina? It's a beautiful song. It's a beautiful group. They are passionate. They are original. They are sincere. They are theatrical. They're everything that you would hope they would be. It's Yahudeh on the Wood Songs, Old Time Radio Hour.

0: The group is called Yahodeh. It's spelled Y-A-G-O-D-Y. And that song, Kalina Malina. What was that song about? What was the song about?
1: Скажи, що це про те, про військо наше, про нашу країну непереборну, про те, що наше військо зараз воює за свою незалежність, про калину як символ жіночності, символ непереможності, символ розцвітання країни.
2: So this song is usually we are dedicating to all our soldiers, and this song is about those brave men who are protecting our land. And this Kalina, it's a herb. I don't know how to translate, to be honest with you, but this is a symbol of prosperity.
0: Well, beautiful song, beautiful performance, and I want the audience to understand, especially our radio audience, that they the passion in their voices is reflected in the passion of their performance, the theatrical nature of how they deliver the songs on stage, and the power of the message is incredible. This next tune is called Brahmaya. Yeah, Brahmaya? Did I say that right? What is this about?
2: This is very strong song. It means a shield, it's a gate. It's also about those warriors who are protecting our land. They're putting themselves as a shield to protect all of us, and because of them right now we can perform for you.
0: Well, very sincere messages in all of this. They're going to perform that song now. It's Yahodeh on the Wood Songs, Old Time Radio.

Brahmaya. It means I'm a gate in English. It is the wonderful Yahode, spelled Y-A-G-O-D-Y, if you want to look them up. And we have the amazing founding member, Zoriana, who's the founding member of the group singing. Vasilina is also there singing. And then we have Tetliana. Singing though, she's the red berry. We got that right. The amazing Nadia doing an excellent job on that accordion. All the sound coming out of that little accordion. And of course, we would be in trouble without Temuraz on the drums and helping the language barrier. If you want to know more about Yahode, again, it's spelled Y-A-G-O-D-Y, all you have to do is go to the Wood Songs website, click on the archive page. This is show number 1,168, and you can find out more about the artists that are on our show, especially this one. You make the music of Yahode part of your home music collection. He is originally from Moldova. He's now home-based in Michigan. He's going to do a solo performance of a song that he wrote called Dollar General, very American of him. It is Tom Lynn on the Wood Songs, old time radio.

0: Dollar General singing about the kudzu of corporate America. So, and it's true. So what makes you sing? You're sitting around one day on your couch and you go, I think I'm going to sing about a store.
1: Well, actually, it was part my mom's idea and part a teacher at Moorhead. It kind of came together. A Christian artist named Mac Powell, he released a song about Waffle House. And so my mom said...
0: You're competing with him, right?
1: Yeah. He released a song about Waffle House. Mom said, you should make a song about Dollar General. And then our teacher, Scott, one of our assignments was, you know, it's so important to write a serious song. You know, there's a lot of them. It's really important to write a funny song, too. You know, people that don't really do that, it's a whole different exercise in songwriting.
0: Well, you know, after listening to the power and passion of Yehode, and then hearing something about Dollar General, it does certainly change the canvas of what we're looking at. But it's true, though. I mean, music is a comforting thing. It's not just a message. It's not just power, right? But you're you know, Dollar General sure is sort of like the shrapnel of American merchandise. It's like blistering everywhere, and it's true. By the end of the song, there's five more. So good. Was that a hard song to write?
1: Actually, it was. I wanted to make it not too cheesy, you know, still keep the funny nature of it, but...
0: You didn't want to make a song about Dollar General not cheesy?
1: Not as cheesy as it could have been. You should have seen draft 1 through 20. I think it took about 2 years
0: Really?
1: Total. And, you know, just coming back to it every
0: now
1: and again.
0: It's about how long it takes to get through a checkout line in one of those.
1: Yeah, right? Lines. Exactly. At least you don't get the long receipts like at CVS.
0: Right. Now, we're going to change gears here, though. You're going to go into a song in your family's native language, right?
1: Close. Hungarian.
0: Hungarian. Okay, so now, you're from Moldova.
1: Yes.
0: Moldova borders Ukraine about 600 miles, right? And your family, do you still have family there that you keep in contact with?
1: I do not. I was adopted at the age
0: really?
1: Of almost one.
0: Really? So you were born in Moldova?
1: Born in Moldova.
0: Adopted
1: in an orphanage. Yes, sir.
0: In an orphanage. Mm-hmm. And came to America. Well, that's something I didn't know. Well, I'm so glad things have worked out for you, my friend. That's worked out great. So you have your home family, and now you have your musical family too, right?
1: Yes.
0: Okay, so you're going to do this song, and it's in Hungarian. What is this song about? Because you're singing in Hungarian, correct?
1: Yes.
0: Okay, so, and this is an international broadcast, so it's only appropriate that you do that. What is this song about?
1: The song is about, take the song Old Home Place. It's a lot of similar themes, you know, remembering a time and place that, you know, just brings back a lot of good memories. You know, you see... the chair sitting there, you know, where you can look out and see the beautiful mountains. We call this one the Lazy River Song because it mentions the lazy river. And we...
0: How is it pronounced in Hungarian?
1: The song title is called Ahola Lusta Folyo.
0: Yeah, see, there was no way I was going to try that.
1: That's why we call it Lazy River.
0: In English, it's Lazy River. So you ready to perform it? He's got a wonderful group behind him. Thomas Albert on the acoustic guitar, the amazing Daxon Lewis. You'll find him performing at the Grand Ole Opry and with the McLean Family Band. Speaking of which, Ruth McLean is in the back. Look at just demure and humble and being one of the legendary upright bass players that she is. Robert Myers on mandolin, and he's going to do this song in Hungarian. It's called Lazy River, Tom Lynn on the Wood Songs. Old time. Radio Hour.

0: Tomlin backed up with the music ambassadors from the Kentucky Center for Traditional Music in Moorhead, including Miss Violet on the violin in the back, which we didn't mention her before. But wasn't it wonderful having Tomlin, originally from Moldova and Michigan, and learning bluegrass music in the grand state of Kentucky? And what an honor, what a privilege it was that they would come all the way from the nation of Ukraine to be on Wood's songs, Yehodeh, and we are so grateful for them. And again, it's so important that we recognize that, again, Wood Songs is not a forum for politics, but this was a beautiful way to show how artists are reflecting what is happening in their world, what's happening in their culture, what's happening to their people, and they're using music to do that. You know, it reminds me of a couple things. Plato, a wonderful philosopher and wise man, said that music is a moral law. It gives soul to the universe. It gives wings to the mind, flight to imagination. It gives charm to everything. Plato said that, and that's certainly what we think a Yehodeh is doing, and how important it is that people get to hear it and listen. There's another thing that I thought was very important. Vincent van Gogh, who lived not all that far from Ukraine, was going through terrible, terrible trials in his life, and he wrote that there is peace even in the storm. We know that the people of Ukraine are going through a horrible, horrible storm, but so are the people in Cuba, so are the people in Korea, so are the people in all over the world, even in our own country. So show love, show kindness, listen to them, and celebrate those communities with the wonderful music that comes from there. My name is Michael Jonathan. I'm a folk singer. I am a song farmer. We'll see you next week on the Wood Songs.
1: You've been listening to Wood Songs broadcast number 1168. Michael's opening song was Front Porch from the Ravenwood album. Archie Fitchner, Strong Guard. Our TV director is Maria Clarich. Technical assistants are Brian Klausing, Eric Anderson, Dan Field, and Gavin Clark. The Wood Songs crew member of the week is Doug Boyd. And our Wood Songs partners of the week are Stephen and Paula Clancy. 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We hope you'll join us again next week for the Wood Songs Old Time Radio Hour.
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It's time once again for the Tragical History Tour. I'm Lisa B. Here with you for the next hour. We were off last week for the Independence Day holiday, so we're a few days late with our Ringo's birthday show. We usually do that on the Saturday before the event, but this time it's the Saturday after. Ringo turned 86 on Tuesday and just announced another All-Stars tour for this fall. This time it will be on the East Coast. He finished up a tour on the West Coast and in Mexico this spring. In honor of his birthday, we are going to play his newest album, Long, Long Road. It was released April 24th of this year, and we are going to play the entire album. We'll start with the opening track written by Joe Henry and T-Bone Burnett, Returning Without Tears.

I don't see me in your eyes anymore. That is written by Benny Benjamin and George David Weiss. We heard Baby Don't Go, written by T-Bone Burnett. Then we began with Returning Without Tears, written by T-Bone Burnett and Joe Henry. All of those are from Ringo's new album, Long, Long Road. This is Ringo's first country album in quite some time. He has always been a big fan of country music. And there's quite a lot of personnel on this. T-Bone Burnett plays the electric guitar on track two, Baby Don't Go. Daniel Tashian did all of the vocal arrangements. He did the vocal choruses on I Don't See Me in Your Eyes Anymore. Dennis Crouch played the bass on Returning Without Tears. Patrick Warren played the keyboards on all three tracks. David Mansfield played the violin. It goes on and on. You are listening to the Tragical History Tour. I'm Lisa B. And we are spotlighting Ringo's newest album, Long, Long Road. Let us continue with the next track, It's Been Too Long, written by T-Bone Burnett and Daniel Tashian.

an absolutely lovely duet with Molly Tuttle. You and I, Wave of Love. And that is co-written by Ringo with Bruce Sugar. Before that, we heard another T-Bone Burnett composition, Why? And It's Been Too Long, co-written by T-Bone Burnett and Daniel Tashian. As far as the duet critic Nicholas Isasi said, Molly Tuttle, who already appeared last year with a special chemistry and her enchanting voice on Can You Hear Me Call, this time establishes herself as the most consistent female presence on the album, both vocally and musically, thanks to her performance on several acoustic guitar passages. This new album, consisting of 10 songs, represents a journey through part of her artistic career with the same freshness and energy as always. And according to Metacritic, the review aggregator, Long Long Road received generally favorable reviews, scored 77 out of 100 from 7 critic scores. In addition to Molly Tuttle, of course, you hear Ringo on lead vocals. Daniel Tashian does vocal choruses and the electric guitar and the mandolin on that track. Dennis Crouch plays bass on all of those tracks. Patrick Warren did the orchestration on Why. David Mansfield played the acoustic guitar on You and I. Rory Hoffman played the cryptoclave on It's Been Too Long and You and I. Paul Franklin played the steel guitar on You and I. And Michael Piersante played the tambourine on You and I and provided claps on Why. You're listening to the Tragical History Tour. I'm Lisa B. We are playing all of Ringo's newest album, Long, Long Road, and here is the next track, also written by T-Bone Burnett, My Baby Don't Want Nothing.

The title track from the album, Long Long Road, co-written by Ringo with Bruce Sugar. And we heard She's Gone, written by T-Bone Burnett, Paul Kendersley, and Daniel Tashian. We heard Ringo doing a re-recording of the title track from his 2005 album, Choose Love. That is co-written by Ringo with Gary Burr and Mark Hudson. And we heard My Baby Don't Want Nothing by T-Bone Burnett. Sheryl Crow does the harmony vocal on the title track. St. Vincent does vocal harmonies on Choose Love. Billy Strings does harmony vocals on My Baby Don't Want Nothing. In addition, we have Colin Linden playing the electric guitar on My Baby Don't Want Nothing and Choose Love, and the dobro on Choose Love. Todd Lombardo plays the classic acoustic guitar on She's Gone. Paul Franklin plays steel guitar on Long, Long Road. And we have Rory Hoffman playing the cryptoclav on Choose Love, She's Gone, and Long, Long Road. And David Mansfield plays the acoustic guitar on She's Gone, the fiddle on She's Gone, and the strings on She's Gone, and the viola on Long, Long Road. As I said, this is very much a who's who of country musicians, session musicians, all types of great collaborators on this album. You're listening to the Tragical History Tour. I'm Lisa B. We have just played all of Ringo's newest album, Long, Long Road. We still have some time left, so we're going to throw in a few other Ringo favorites. So from his 2003 album, Ringo-rama, here is a single and a tribute to George Harrison, Never Without You.

Here's to the Knights from Zoom In. And we heard Everyone Wins from Why Not. Weight of the World from Time Takes Time. And Never Without You from Ringo-Rama. Happy 86th birthday, Mr. Starkey. Peace and love. You've been listening to the Tragical History Tour. I'm Lisa B. If you like my show, you can follow me on Facebook at the Tragical History Tour with Lisa B. And on Instagram at THT with Lisa B. I will be back next week. Until then, stay gear and stay fab.

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1: Hi, I'm the Cash Man. 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
5: Welcome to Saturday Night at the Oldies. Hi, this is Bob Scott. Yep, another 3 weeks have passed and we're back. We get our 90 minutes to, well, bring back memories, hopefully entertain you for an hour and a half, and have some fun here on a summer's night. Yes, it's summer. And one of the things that we're going to look at during this show are hits that were orchestra-based. Now, some of it is going to sound almost easy listening, but that's not the case, because as we get into the show, you're going to hear some great rock and roll mixed with beautiful orchestras like the London Festival Orchestra and such. There'll be, just a lot to hear. You're going to enjoy it. I know you are. So get ready to sit back and listen to WRFZ 106.3 FM in Rochester, New York. And around the globe, Saturday Night Oldies is heard on RochesterFreeRadio.com. It's going to be fun. Let's get started with, well, the perfect song for a summer's night, if you will. It's Percy Faith. From the early 60s, movie music and theme from A Summer Place.

A little bit of a story behind the movie theme from A Summer's Place. In 1967, I was working at a radio station over in Fredonia, New York, called WBUZ. And I would get off the air because it was a daytimer at sunset. So about 9 o'clock in the evening, I'd wind up back in my apartment, which was above a dry cleaner's. Now, my family ran dry cleaners down in Titusville, Pennsylvania, but I wound up living in this apartment above a dry cleaner's. And anybody who knows what dry cleaners in the late 60s, well, 50s, 60s, whatever, and probably still are today, they had steam boilers. And this building would be so hot, it was amazing. So it would be a hot summer's night, and I wound up back at my apartment. I turn on the movie or the television, and there's a movie theme from A Summer Place. So I thought, well, okay, I'll watch the movie. It has to be, for a young man by himself, the most boring movie in the history of moviedom. But the one good thing about the song is I do remember going to Y-teen dances in the gymnasium at the YWCA and finding some lovely lady that would slow dance with me, and it was one of the hits. Another song that, or tune, or orchestra ensemble, if you will, that came out about 1968 was conducted by a gentleman by the name of Paul Moriart, and he played an instrument that a lot of people never heard of at the time, and, well, it was the harpsichord. And this is, on Saturday Night at the Oldies, WRFZ 106.3, Love is Blue.

About 1968. Yeah, on Saturday night at the Oldies, that's Paul Mauriat at the harpsichord and Love is Blue. Just an absolute classic. 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This is Classical Gas.

Mason Williams and Classical Gas. Great guitar piece there. Just always love that particular tune. Well, we're going to move forward here a little bit with what I think is one of the best studio recordings of all times. It's got one of my favorite drummers on it, and I can't remember his name right now, which shows you what happens when you have a birthday between shows. Your memory starts to slip a little bit. Yeah, I hit the big old 77 back in June. But we are in the summer of 2025, just to give you an indication of if this show gets repeated at some point, what we're talking about here, a little before the 4th of July. One of the greatest studio recordings, came out. It's very simple. It was orchestra in the studio, and, it's just, to me, the best. You're going to recognize it. It doesn't even need to be introduced. Yeah, but it is. Richard Harris and the incredible MacArthur Park.

From an album entitled A Tramp Shining, that's Richard Harris and the incredible MacArthur's Park. Well, we'll move along to another fabulous recording. This is from a live concert recorded, I believe, in 2006 in Denmark. And it features Pearl Harum in front of a symphony orchestra, the classic Whiter Shade of Pale. 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I'm Bob Scott, and it's a thrill to bring you this music.

0: harem in front of the Danish Festival Orchestra, recorded in 2006. 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
1: Thank you so much. Thank you for having us.
0: Wow. I enjoy that kind of stuff. We're going to move forward now, a little more rock, but still with orchestra and the group. You're going to hear it a couple times this evening, in fact. This is ELO. You're listening to Saturday Night at the Oldies. This is the music that we hope is bringing back memories for you. And it's supposed to be a good time on WRFZ 106.3 FM. 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Dislocate your bovin. You can do your calisthenics to this. 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
0: One of the most incredibly produced albums ever was put out by a group called the Moody Blues. And if I recall, this is somewhere around the late 60s, maybe early 70s. Just an incredible recording. It's the Days of Future Past album, and this is the recording.

Breathe deep the gathering gloom. Watch lights fade from every room. Bedsitter people look back and lament. Another day's useless energy spent. Impassioned lovers wrestle as one. Lonely man cries for love and has none. New mother picks up and settles her son. Senior citizens wish they were young. Cold-hearted orb that rules the night removes the colors from our sight. Red is gray and yellow white, but we decide which is right and which is an illusion.

A gentleman by the name of Peter Knight conducted the London Festival Orchestra with the Moody Blues up front. And around 1967, this album came out. And just don't hear things like this anymore. I'm sorry. Love this orchestra music. That's what we're featuring tonight on Saturday Night at the Oldies. I'm Bob Scott. 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It'll tell you a lot about the radio station, your opportunities as a business or an individual to not only support the station, but perhaps benefit yourself. And if you're looking to maybe start a hobby or a career in podcasting, broadcasting, in the old days I'd have said broadcasting, but it just seems like radio and television is waning a bit, especially with the younger audiences. But if you've got something that you'd like to say, entertain people with, or do, well, you'll discover a lot of very talented people on WRFZ. And if you get in touch with them, they may help get you into the profession. How about that? Hey, let's go into the disco era. And disco had a lot of orchestra music. There's just no two ways about it. And Barry White was a disc jockey who did narrations, but he also conducted or, made the arrangements for these recordings with a studio orchestra. And this is the Love Unlimited Orchestra. And it's Love Theme. It's the disco version.

0: Barry White producing the Love Unlimited Orchestra, and that is Love Theme, the disco version. Yes, if we could only go back to the 747 or the 2001, light up that dance floor and get everybody out there moving. Well, maybe this will get you moving.
1: You made up to love me.
0: This is the Electric Light Orchestra.
1: You've got

of their many hits from the late 70s. Not exactly disco, but it's just a good orchestra rock and roll. And you can hear the strings in there and everything. That's what makes it an orchestra. Somebody asked me the other day, what's the difference between a band and an orchestra? Well, very simple. Orchestras have strings. Bands usually don't. So that's the simple explanation for those of you who might be wondering. You're listening to Saturday Night at the Oldies with Bob Scott. We've got just a little over a half hour left. And one of the songs that came out during the disco era, one of the instrumental hits, and it's got a little vocal in it, but not that much. But you can just picture yourself at one of the dance clubs that were huge here in Rochester back in the early through the mid and even into the late 70s. Clubs like 747, 2001, the Schoolhouse out in Fairport, which is, they were all over the place. I'm trying to think of the one that was down on Winton Road, something butcher shop, if I can recall. And I believe, it, in fact, it was the first disco dance club. I worked there a couple times, just that I'm old. I don't remember the name of the place. If you do, please email me through bobscottproductions.com. Let me know. I can always use the help. Also, any comments you've got about Saturday Night at the Oldies, the radio station WRFZ 106.3 in Rochester, or the website, which you are probably listening because a lot of people listen to us on the stream through RochesterFreeRadio.com. Well, let's go back to those clubs. Let's get the rainbow lights going and the strobes and whatever else, the mirror ball, whatever else happened to be out. Yeah, you know what this is. In fact, it tells you.

While we've got a few moments here in this half hour, I'd like to bring back the ELO, Electric Light Orchestra, one more time. And, well, this is I Can't Get You Out of My Head. And the song is kind of that way, too. Now, orchestra, rock and roll, all mixed together. Saturday night of the oldies on WRFC 106.3 FM.